Mind you that for 20 years, the Center for Community Arts has counted on its friends in the Cape May community to support its youth and arts community history programs. YAP, Art at the Library, Creativity Lab, African American Community History Tours, the annual CCA MAC Community History Exhibit, the John and Janet Nash Archives of Cape May's African American Community, and more are all supported by generous contributions from the Cape May area. You can help CCA continue this important work by contributing to the Center for Community Arts at 717 Franklin Street, Cape May, New Jersey, 08204, or through PayPal contributions on CCA's website, centerforcommunityarts.org. So today's theme here on It's All Good is something old, something new, something borrowed, and something blue. And I already played you some old music, and we talked about the tradition of what to wear or carry with you as a bride for good luck in that old tradition. And now let's look at the something new. And I looked at the Knot to tell us about something old. So let's look at that website again, theknot.com. The meaning of something new. They claim that this one's pretty straightforward. Something new offers optimism for the future. The couple is about to enter into a new chapter in life, so walking into marriage with something new makes total sense. They also say not to worry about searching far and wide for something new. It can truly be anything, including your wedding dress, your veil, any jewelry or shoes. Couples often tick this box before they even learn this rhyme exists. It's up to you whether your something new is a gift from someone else or the result of a treat-yourself moment. Now let's play a little new music. Last week, I always tune in for the Grammy Awards. The older I get, the less of the artists I seem to be familiar with. But I was happy to see Brandi Carlile not only being nominated, but she performed the song I'm about to play for you. The song did win a Grammy for Best American Roots Song and Best American Roots Performance, and it appeared on Carlile's album, By the Way, I Forgive You, that was named Best Americana Album. The joke also earned Carlile, Brandi Carlile, Record of the Year and Song of the Year nominations. She was also nominated for Album of the Year for the album. So this is the song that was nominated and the song that she performed on the Grammys. It's a great song. It's called The Joke.

was Brandi Carlile with her new song, The Joke. And it is no joke, it's all good. I am your host, Annie Walsh, and today's theme is something old, something new, something borrowed and something blue, and we're in the new phase of this theme. And while this song and recording is not new, it is a new release. I was watching the CBS Sunday Morning show on Sunday morning. I love that show. And a couple weeks ago, they were interviewing Linda Ronstadt, who sadly does not perform anymore because of some medical issues, but just released a live Linda Ronstadt album in her prime. So let me play one song from this because it is new. This is one of my favorite songs to hear her perform. This is Linda Ronstadt with the newly released Linda Ronstadt Live. It's So Easy.

I don't know, maybe you're out there thinking, that's not a new song, and it's not a new song, but it is newly released song by Linda Ronstadt, and great song it is. It's so easy. And okay, so let's get something really new here for you. And it seems like a lot of the new songs that I've chosen for today are songs by women. Nothing wrong with that. The next song is a new song released by Andrea Von Campen. And all you Wild Woodians out there, you're going to like the name of this song. It's called Wildwood Flower. And it's a beauty.

was a new song by Andrea Van Campen called Wildwood Flower. And so we're looking at something old, new, borrowed, and blue in preparation for weddings, right? And I have some information now from the Huffington Post about something new. All right. They say that a bride's wedding gown or jewelry is often chosen as the new item, conveying the message that the couple is creating a union that will endure forever. But they suggest this new take on an old tradition. For your something new, try having champagne flutes monogrammed with your initials and use them at your wedding to toast to your future as husband and wife. For the perfect gift, they suggest to have the couple's wedding invitation engraved on a plate from Tiffany's to display in their dining room. Okay, that's like if they're really fancy pants, but it's all good. And we're trying to keep it old school here and not fall for a bunch of new trendy type things. I miss the old days and the old traditions. So, but I do like good new music. And did you know that Mark Knopfler put out a new album right at the tail end of 2018? And it's all good. This is Mark Knopfler, Good On You, Son.

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In his eye there's a hunter's gleam. Something to look forward to. This cat's gonna get the cream. Skin of a mango is so smooth, smoother than the devil. Cut it, slice it, chop it up to the rhythm of a Cockney rebel.

was Mark Knopfler with his new song, Good On You, Son, and that is from the album Down the Road Wherever. And I have one more new song that will close out our new segment of the show. And we're in something old and something new. This is an album that isn't even released yet, but this song has been released. It's from the album entitled My Finest Work Yet by Andrew Bird. This is Sisyphus.

great, the brand new music, not even released yet. But you haven't even heard that song yet. That's the new album from Andrew Bird. The name of the song is Sisyphus. And we're going to keep going on here. And I have a couple little announcements I need to make at this point in the show. So, one thing I'd like to announce is that WCFA operates with an all-volunteer staff, but we pay for everything else that keeps us on the air, like cable, microphones, and soundboards, CD players, lights, heats, and yes, even insurance. 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We are Engaging Radio, and I am Annie Walsh. My show, It's All Good, can be heard on Sundays from 5 till 7 p.m. and again on Thursdays from 3 until 5 in the afternoon. Tune in. It's a good time to listen to some themed shows, and today's theme, we're looking at something old, something new, something borrowed, and something blue. In the first half of the show, we already looked at something old and something new. And where did that all come from anyway? Why is it considered good luck? Well, it's an old English poem. And now I guess we got to get into the something borrowed portion of the show. And for something borrowed, I'm going to play some cover tunes from different bands that covered some other great musicians. Here is Train covering John Denver, Sunshine on My Shoulders.

That was the band Train covering John Denver, Sunshine on My Shoulders. And we're looking at something old, something new, and now we're looking at something borrowed. And according to The Knot, the meaning of something borrowed is it brings the couple good luck. By borrowing something from a happily married friend or relative, the bride or couple ensures a little of their good fortune rubs off on them. The old-fashioned superstition urged the bride to borrow the undergarments of a female friend or relative with a happy marriage and healthy kids. Again, it's a kind of a fertility thing, but of course today it's all about honoring a loved one or holding on to something of sentimental value, like your grandmother's wedding comb or your mother's diamond earrings for a touch of good luck as you say your I do's. And we're going to look at some more modern takes on the something borrowed as well, but let's get back to a little bit more borrowed music. Earlier, I played something new, which wasn't kind of like new, it was old, but it's a new release of Linda Ronstadt's live album, and this is from that album, and this is something that she borrowed from Little Feat. This is Willin'.

was Dar Williams with Pink Floyd's Comfortably Numb, and before that, Dar Williams with Grateful Dead's Ripple, and before that, Linda Ronstadt covering Little Feet with Willin. And we're in the something borrowed phase of the show. Something old, something new, something borrowed. And according to the article that I've been referring to in the Huffington Post, the article is called 10 Old New Borrowed and Blue Accessories for the Modern Bride. Something borrowed. Traditional fingertip or church-length veils make for a wonderful something borrowed, as they're a good classic item that never goes out of style. They suggest a new take on this old tradition. For the modern bride, a vintage clutch can bring a little flair and sophistication to her wedding day look. Try using one that belongs to someone in your family, like your mother or your grandmother. And we need to figure this out for the wedding that I am currently helping plan with my daughter. See what her something old, something new, and something borrowed, and something blue. And there's another part of this little poem. Maybe some of you are out there already know it, and I'll talk about that at the end of the show. But let's keep getting back to this music. This is Cake covering Bread, the Guitar Man.

That was Philadelphia's own John Flynn, or shall we call him Wilmington, Delaware's own John Flynn. And before that, The Guitar Man. It's a song by Bread, covered by Cake. Cake or Bread? I'll take either. And She's the One, covered by John Flynn. Of course, that's a Bruce Springsteen song, and that covers it for the covers on the Something Borrowed portion of today's show. So lastly, I want to look at Something Blue. Something old, something new, something borrowed, and something blue. But first, I want to remind you that you can make a difference. Join CAPE Assist's Healthy Community Coalition and get involved in the fight against substance abuse in Cape May County. 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And one more announcement. The Center for Community Arts thanks Sturdy Savings Bank for its generous support of CCA's Art at the Library and our newest youth arts program, Creativity Lab, as well as its generous support throughout CCA's history. For more information on CCA's arts programs, please call 609-884-7525 on weekdays. It's all good. I am your host, Annie Walsh, and we are coming down to the last quarter of the show. Something old, something new, something borrowed. And now it's time for Something Blue.

There we have the Allman Brothers with Blue Sky, and before that, Willie Nelson with Blue Skies. And we're looking at something blue in terms of something that a bride kind of keeps with her for her wedding day. So let's look at the Knot article on the Something Blue piece. So it says that while wearing or carrying something blue was also meant to deflect that pesky evil eye, the color blue stands for love, purity, and fidelity. Three key qualities for a solid marriage. The traditional something blue was often a blue garter worn beneath the bride's white dress. But you don't have to wear something blue to ward off wicked spirits. Sprinkle blue clematis into the bouquet. Pick out a gorgeous pair of blue pumps. Find a powder blue bow tie or use blue ribbon to tie your invitation sweets together just because you feel like it. So, and then according to that article in the Huffington Post now talking about something blue. Okay. Blue has been connected to weddings for centuries, according to this article. And in fact, ancient Rome, brides wore blue to symbolize love and fidelity. And for modern brides that want their something blue to pop on their big day, they say the same thing. Pair your gown with a pair of blue pumps. And it's this new take on an old tradition. They say to use blue stitching or have your wedding date and initials monogrammed on the inside of your veil or your dress in blue thread. Now, there's one last part of this poem, Something Old, Something New, Something Borrowed, and Something Blue, and I'll tell you about that after we play some more blue music. All right? Here's a song by Jackson Brown. It's called Sky Blue and Black, and I just love the lyrics that really paint a picture in my mind when I listen to this song.

was Jackson Browne with Sky Blue and Black, and got a lot of blues songs here to play for you. And we're running out of time. I only had about 10 minutes left in this show, so let's get back to this music. I don't want to waste any more time. This is a song by Beck. It's called Blue Moon.

That was Cat Stevens with Bitter Blue. Before that, Blue by Joni Mitchell. And before that, Beck with Blue Moon. And that's it. That's it. It's all the blues songs I've got time to play for you today. And I told you I was going to tell you about the rest of that poem. It's something old, something new, something borrowed, something blue, and a sixpence in her shoe. Has anybody got a sixpence I could bum? I don't know where I can get one. It's all good, though. I am Annie Walsh, and I look forward to another show next week. Have a great week, everybody. 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

0: that was Friendly, the star of Yes Boy, the radio show. 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

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My name is Jamie Lee Fitzpatrick, and I live in Placentia. 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

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Did you know the fossils found at Green Point in Gros Morne National Park are special to the world of geology? These microscopic fossils define the end of the Cambrian geological period and the beginning of the Ordovician one, and are the reference point for rocks of this age from all over the world. Check out these neat rocks with a guide thrice a week at Green Point. 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

Thank you. Thanks. About a year ago, I was sitting around helping my ma finish a crossword puzzle. And there was this little thing on the back of the crossword puzzle book. It had a bunch of similes, like sly as a fox and busy as a bee. And you're supposed to fill in the blanks. So me and her started filling them in, and we got to laughing about some of them. And she started telling me some of the ones she heard when she was a kid in Kentucky, and they're unmentionable. But I didn't forget about it, and I took that page out of the book and kept it in my back pocket for a while, and I started collecting these similes because it seemed odd to me that somebody could sing like an angel but eat like a horse. So I let this kind of simmer for about a year, and I sat down last Sunday and wrote this song. Originally, the song was going to be called When the World Was Flat as a Pancake, Mona Lisa Was Happy as a Clam. But I opted for a different one here. It's called It's a Big Old Goofy World.

Up in the morning, work like a dog is better than sitting like a bump on a log. 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

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My name is Kelly Russell. I live in Belle Island. 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

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Nobody do the boogie.

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3345-78 is a Vinyl Records radio show heard each Tuesday from 9 to 11 p.m. right here on the Voice of Bombay Radio, VOBB. The vinyl is mined out of my own personal record collection, which began in 1964 when I bought She Loves You for 66 cents. I was born to rock, but along the way got into all sorts of music. So join me, Steve Fruitman, as we cut across all vinyl boundaries every Tuesday night at 9, right here on VOBB out of Norris Point and Rocky Harbor. Some call it a vinyl record lover's paradise. I think you'll agree. That's 3345-78.

flapper has been kicked out of hell. When the horse whips a man and he rolls, rolling over to the low side. A dog won't bite if you beat it with a bone.

0: 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Is this thing on? 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O-R-G. 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

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And whoa, hey baby, something tries to tell me

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Did you know Gros Morne National Park was established in 1973 as the 24th national park in Canada? We've since added over 20 national parks to the countrywide system to make a grand total of 46 awesome places to visit and love right across Canada.

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0: 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I know you take care of all my needs. 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

forget you, but you're here to stay. It seems I met you when my love went away.

straight through Sunday blues. Good morning, heartache, here we go again. Good morning, heartache, you're

0: When the internet first started, ad revenue wasn't a big deal. But Canadian internet advertising has grown by 1,000% since 2005. 80% of that Canadian ad money goes to American internet companies like Google, Facebook, YouTube, and many more. Meanwhile, Canadian media, especially local news, are struggling again. It's time to close this loophole. 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

0: You are listening to VOBB Community Radio in the heart of Gros Morne National Park. Did you know woodland caribou have large snowshoe-like hooves that help them walk on and dig through the snow for their favorite food? What else but caribou lichen? They can be seen both in the highlands and the lowlands of Gros Morne National Park, depending on the season. Keep your eyes open. 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

Everybody, do the boogie, like the boogie man. Nobody, do the boogie,

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I had a little notion, jump overboard and drown. That slide of Delta, running right by my door.

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0: You know what? Donny Hathaway. You know what? I see Donny Hathaway as like on Mike Harley and Anderson. Like on Marvin Gaye. Like, great. But Donny Hathaway, like, he couldn't contain himself. He had something.
1: And I did this especially for Rod Stewart.

0: I'm Olivia Ball. This is Tea for Two in Grossmarne. Hello and welcome to Tea for Two in Grossmarne, a weekly conversation series with seniors from throughout the region. I've been fortunate enough to join folks up and down the coast for a cup of tea and a chat about life, history and being here in Grossmarne. So pop on the kettle, pull up a chair and enjoy hearing personal anecdotes, family history and local lore. I've known today's tea companion for many years, and I'd say that you're probably very familiar with him too. He's a key part of the Voice of Bombay family, and a voice that's been constant here for a long time, both on Bombay Morning and on his own show, On My Radar. I was fortunate to sit down with him on a sunny morning earlier this year for a chat and a cup of tea.
1: My name's Gary Noel, Byron Gary Noel, but I've been called Gary since, well, always. Still don't know why my parents put Byron in the front and then never did call me that. But anyway, I was born in 1951. I was born in Botwood, Newfoundland, although my family lived in Grand Falls, but my mother was from near there, and that's the hospital she wanted to go to have her children. The first three were born in

0: From 2007. I've been here since then.
1: We're having tea together today, so thank you for that. How do you take your tea?
0: Well, this is a really interesting story about my tea. When I was a teenager, I worked in a supermarket as a bag boy. You know, that's what they used to do then. Mm-hmm. There'd be somebody at the end of the checkout bagging the groceries and bringing out to people's cars. But one of the things I had to do was to, part of my job was to go to the little cafe that they had in the supermarket and take the garbage out to a garbage room. And every time I would bring it out there, the smell of old tea bags would almost make me urge.
1: Oh, gosh.
0: So from my late teens until my 40s, I never had a cup of tea.
1: Oh, my gosh.
0: Yeah, never. Because I always remembered how the smell of tea bags really turned me off. And then, I don't know, I was somewhere one day and somebody didn't have coffee. And I said, okay, I guess I'll have tea. And I've kind of started taking it since then. But I still take it mild. I don't leave the tea. I introduce the tea bag to the water and then take it out. And I have a little bit of milk. That's my tea.
1: Yep. I like strong tea.
0: Yeah, lots of people do. I can't.
1: I have it what we'd at home in the UK would call it builder tea.
0: Oh.
1: Because it's what tradespeople would often have, really strong tea. But my a friend of mine says that you could stand a spoon up my tea.
0: No, I can't take it that way. And I always like to have something with it. So you're welcome to try one of those little fig cookies.
1: Oh, lovely. Thank you.
0: Yeah.
1: I've got some questions I ask everybody, but I'm really interested to know a little bit about what it was like when you were growing up.
0: Born in Botwood, but moved around. We didn't actually live in Botwood. So I grew up in Mount Pearl. Moved there when I was five and went to school there. It was a suburb of St. John's. In the early days, suburbs didn't really exist at that time. So I remember when we had lived in St. John's for just about a year, and Mom and Dad were looking for a house, and my sister and I were in the car. I was five, my sister was six. And I remember we thought, like, where are we? It's all trees, you know, because I guess at that age we were used to being in St. John's at that point. But we've had a nice little house on a nice quiet street. We had woods behind our house. So growing up, I think that's one thing we really appreciated, was that we just get up in the morning and go out in the woods. We had our little shacks that we built in the woods, and we'd play games out there and all that sort of thing. And the street that I was on, back then, of course, every family had lots of kids, okay? So we had seven. One family, three doors down, had six. Another door down from that, they had 10. And the other direction, there was a family with five or six. So there was always kids out playing in the neighborhood. Some of them were close to my age, boys my age, so... I have to say that my memories of growing up in Mount Pearl were pretty good. I wasn't really into sports, so I didn't do a lot of that. I did like being outdoors and hanging out just in the neighborhood, and our school was nice. And yeah, my growing up in Mount Pearl was really nice.
1: Yeah.
0: But there was no high schools in Mount Pearl then, so when I got to grade 10, we had to go to St. John's. And this was still the denominational system. So the school I was in up until then was called an amalgamated school, which meant the Protestant religions were all in that school and the Catholics had a separate school. Around Newfoundland, there was still the Protestant religions really didn't have amalgamated schools. So in most communities, the Anglicans had schools, the United People had schools, and the Salvation Army had schools, and the Pentecostals. But we were all in together. But at grade 10... then we all separated because the United kids from Mount Pearl went to a high school in St. John's. The Anglican kids went to a separate high school in St. John's. The Salvation Army kids went to another one, and so on. So, yeah, that was a bit different. But, you know, I really liked my high school, too, so that was good.
1: People now who are a bit more familiar, many of our listeners will be in Newfoundland, but I'm sure we'll have some people listening from further afield.
0: Mm-hmm.
1: Mount Pearl, back then, it would have been its own thing.
0: Yeah, it was like 5,000 people when I moved in there, just like 30,000 now. There were very few businesses as such, you know. You pretty well had to go to St. John's for most things. The early years, I don't remember going out to St. John's much. Yeah, you'd go once or twice a year for sure for like Christmas shopping. That was kind of fun to go, you know, down on Water Street when there were six or seven big department stores, and Christmas time was quite exciting to be down there. But the thing that really appealed to me and

0: And my sister, mostly, who was a year older than me, dad worked in St. John's. And in the summertime, he would come home sometimes for lunch. And then he would bring us out to St. John's in the afternoon so we could go to the library. And for me and my sister, nothing was more exciting for us than going to the library. We were avid readers when we were young. A couple of friends on the street would go with us. And then we'd go to the library, the old Gosling Library, which was the children's library, on Duckworth Street. And we'd just pick out our books, and then we'd go. We'd take as many books as we were allowed to take out. And then we'd find a place to sit on the steps, maybe by the courthouse. And we'd start reading our books and just hang out in St. John's. And me and my sister, as I said, like we still talk about that a lot. It was such a great, great experience for us.
1: And what kind of books did you like?
0: Pretty much anything that was aimed at kids. But I started reading, you know, mostly the kids' mysteries that were aimed, you know, like the Hardy Boys. I was also reading the girl detectives, Nancy Drew. What was the other ones? The Something Sisters. It was kind of like part of the same series as Nancy Drew. I remember those. And the Bobbsey Twins. I actually liked those. So it was mostly kids' mysteries. But by grade seven, I was getting grade seven or eight, I was getting pretty interested in more adult stuff. So I remember going to the library in school when I was in grade maybe eight. And I saw Uncle Tom's Cabin, and I think I might have heard of it. But it was about 400 pages, and I said, yeah, I'm going to read a real book, a real adult book. And that was a very memorable reading experience. It was an incredible book to read.
1: Amazing.
0: In my school, they would give out book prizes every year if you did well in class. And I was one of those kids who always did well, so I usually came first. That was a big something I was quite proud of in school. And I still have several of the books that I won.
1: Oh, really?
0: Even before I was 10 years old, yeah. In fact, I don't want to get too far from the mic. But, okay, no, maybe not. I guess I've moved, they're upstairs in the bedroom now. But I used to have a bunch of them there. We were there with Caesar's Legions, was a historical book aimed at kids, mm-hmm. you know, boys pretty much. There was a series called Dale of the Mounted. Dale was a RCMP officer who had these great adventures. And the one that I won was Dale of the Mounted in Hong Kong. I remember that one really well, reading that. And my brother used to also win the prizes, but he didn't hang on to them as much as I did. I've got a couple of ones that he won that I still have here. Amazing. He knows it.
1: He's not looking for
0: them. I'm hanging on to it for him, okay?
1: He's not been looking for them on his bookshelf.
0: He hasn't been looking, but he's kind of glad that I saved them, so that's good.
1: That's very sweet.
0: Yeah.
1: And so you mentioned that you really thrived at school and you did really well at school. Did you enjoy school?
0: Yeah. I don't remember it ever being something that I had any problem with. Like, I went to school every day quite eagerly. I had always had friends in school. I was reasonably sociable, I guess. Like I said before, I wasn't into sports. Mm-hmm. By the time I got to grade seven, that was a different school then. I do remember if they had plays like in the class. I did. Mm-hmm. I actually liked being part of it. You know, like I was very happy to be assigned a part. Although I do remember one when I was maybe in grade four or five, and they asked me to play this part, and I read the script, my part, and then I was a little bit concerned, so I went to my teacher and I said, I have a concern. I might not have used the word concern, but I said, I'm not sure if I want to do that part. And he said, why? And I said, well, the first thing it says is that the guy who I'm playing walks into the room whistling, and I don't know how to whistle. And he just laughed and said, it's okay, you don't have to whistle. But I was really concerned about that. I thought, oh, I want to be true to the character here, but yeah. I don't know how to whistle.
1: Can you whistle now?
0: I whistle along the songs. I whistle much better than I could then.
1: I know that school was, it sounds like, a really positive experience for you. And then you went to university and became a teacher. Is that correct?
0: Yeah, I guess I did a degree in biology, and I think I just went into biology because I was thinking ahead to jobs. And, yeah, it seemed like a good thing. You know, there were jobs. But then I sort of realized after a while that I wasn't sure if I wanted to working in a lab or anything like that. I was wondering, what else do you do with a degree in biology? And by my third year of university, I realized, well, teaching is probably the best thing. And but I actually had to decide after my second year if I was going to major in biology or French, because I really liked both. Yeah. And I was doing well in both. And it was almost like toss of a coin to say, okay, I'll do biology, I guess.
1: Mm-hmm. I remember many years ago, because you and I, Gary, have known each other for a long time now.
0: A long time, yeah.
1: I remember you mentioning that. Did you work in the library?
0: I was, yeah.
1: Yeah?
0: Yeah, so after a few years of teaching, classroom teaching, I decided that I wanted to specialize. It was either going to be library science or a guidance. And I think I pretty much decided not to do guidance because I have three sisters, and all of my sisters were social workers. And I was realizing that they were taking home their work in the nighttime. In other words, yeah. The things that they were dealing with in the daytime, they were thinking about and worrying about in the evenings. I thought, as a librarian, that's not going to happen to me. So if I was a guidance counselor, I expect that would happen. So I just chose to do. And plus, being a seriously avid reader, I couldn't think of an environment I'd be happier in than in a library, you know. Yeah. Which actually, when I did eventually finish my degree and got a job as a full-time librarian, and that's what I did for 20 years, my last 20 years of teaching. I did teach some courses, but I was, most of those years, I was from 75 to 100% in the library, running the library program, right?
1: Yeah.
0: So very, very few actual courses I taught. But it was interesting because when I did become a librarian in 1987, it was just when computers were becoming a part of the whole library scene.
1: Interesting.
0: And so I got way more interested in not just the books, but in the fact that it's information technology. And that's what you're teaching kids, basically, is you're teaching them how to use information. So, yes, I did love the fact that we had a really nice, beautiful library with a lot of books. And, you know, I loved it when kids came in and were avid readers and we would talk about authors and all that sort of thing. But teaching kids how to use information, not just computers, but whatever other ways you process information, I really enjoyed that.
1: And I think, not in any way to undermine the speciality and the passion that guidance counselors bring to their work, but I think, you know, it could be argued that in helping kids to learn and to learn to love to read, you're also kind of helping them find guidance for life. You know, we learn so much through reading, and not just through reading, you know, academic texts and things, but through reading literature. You know, we learn so much, and that helps us so much in life. Is that something that you think that you've reflected on, that you think is important?
0: Yes. I mean, I did get a lot of pleasure out of talking to kids about books, and I loved it when I would recommend an author and they would come back and say, I love that. And I remember running into a student many years after I taught him at a movie one night. And he said, you know, Kurt Vonnegut is still my favorite author. And he said, I hadn't heard of him until you told me about him. And I've read all of them. And I thought, well, that's cool. I'm really, really glad to hear that, right? Because you did influence somebody in some way, right? And so, yes, I did. I did like that.
1: If all that you bring them is enjoyment and joy, that's a really great thing to bring them.
0: It is, yeah. Oh, absolutely.
1: Fantastic. So you had this whole career and this very full life out on the east coast of Newfoundland, around St. John's. And then what brought you here?
0: Yeah, so, well, I was married and divorced, and I had two kids. So by the late mid-90s, my kids were, you know, they were up in their teenage years and that. And I was still teaching. And then I met my partner, who was living in St. John's just that winter. And we started a relationship, and he was working for Grosmer National Park before that. That winter, he was doing graduate work in St. John's, but I knew that he was coming back to work in the park that summer. That was the summer of 99. So we decided that, okay, when I got my summer vacation before that, even my Easter vacation, that's when he started his work for the season, finishing up the work he was doing in St. John's. So I came out here to Grosmorne in the spring of 1999, And I loved it. And I knew that that's then when my summer vacation came that I would spend the summer here. Mm-hmm. Loved it. And I did that pattern for 8 more years because I was I knew I was 8 years away from when I could retire. Mm-hmm. I liked my job there, loved it. He liked his job here. And we thought, yeah, I think we can make this work. So I wouldn't see him much during the school year. I mean, long weekends, it's an 8-hour drive. It's not like you get together that often, right? And flying was way too expensive. For 8 years, we did the long distance thing. And then when I could retire at age 55, I moved out here full time. And that was 2007.
1: Yeah.
0: Which is now, next year, next January, it'll be 20 years.
1: Wow.
0: Yeah.
1: Congratulations.
0: Yeah, I feel it's, because, yeah. You know, it's funny that when you get that age, you know, and you're, like I said, I was divorced, had a couple of other relationships, but they didn't really last that much. But then you start thinking, well, what am I going to do in retirement? You know, like, mm-hmm. I knew I still had the energy to do things, but I wasn't sure what it would be. I didn't know then that I would retire as soon as I could because I thought, well, maybe I'll just keep on working. But then when the option came that, oh, if I retire, I can actually move out to Grossmorne and live here, then, of course, that's what I did. But having met him, and that's what brought me here, you think, wow, what a different life I might have had if that hadn't happened. You know?
1: My gosh, yeah.
0: I'm sure I'd probably still be living in St. John's or maybe even some other city. Mm-hmm. But I had never lived, like Mount Pearl was part of St. John's basically growing up. So I felt like I grew up in a city, basically. I went to high school, you know, in the city and taught in the city. So I'd never really spent a lot of time in rural areas. I mean, I visited my relatives, both my parents were from rural parts of Newfoundland. So I had visited small towns, but never really experienced living in one. Mm-hmm. But I soon found that it was really up my alley to live in, especially this small town. Maybe that's maybe it wouldn't have been the same in another place. It's just that everything about this place has been so positive, you know.
1: Yeah, and sometimes a place just resonates with you and it works really well. And you mentioned when you were a kid playing in the woods behind the house and enjoying just being outside.
0: Absolutely.
1: And this is a great place to just enjoy being outside. But I wonder if you could let me know a little bit. So you first were coming here in the 90s. Could you tell me a little bit about what it was like here in the 90s when you first came here?
0: Oh, really? That's a good question. Would I say it's changed a lot? Some people, I keep hearing people say to me it's changed a lot. I'm not sure if it's changed a lot for me. Maybe if I'd been away from here for a while in that period of time and then came back, I would notice that. But I guess I've just gotten used to the changes. They've happened while I'm here. Certainly it's busier. There's more businesses. Those first few summers that I was coming here while I was still teaching through the year in St. John's, but spending July and August here, most of those years I ended up tour guiding with a local company. And I loved showing visitors around. I knew enough about it after the first year that I could, talk about it as if I was an expert in the area, right? But, it didn't take long to kind of embrace this area. I realized that, you know, it wasn't just me that was really overwhelmed almost by how nice it is here, but every one of those visitors seemed to. And so it was very, very, it was a lot of fun to be around those people because you could share your love of the place with people who are learning to love the place, right? And I always did enjoy that. Despite the fact that it has gotten a little bit busier with, you know, more businesses and stuff, I don't think it's lost any of the appeal or charm. I think that people come to visit now that I meet. I don't get to do tour guiding anymore, but I certainly talk to a lot of tourists. It's something I love to do. I think they might even be more positive about it than the earlier ones because, you know, we have beautiful accommodations here now that people really appreciate. You know, everything about the park has developed a bit more, you know, more trails, enhanced experiences within the park, more local businesses, more adventures that you can get into, you know, that have been developed, like kayaking and stuff like that. So I just keep on getting better, I guess I could say.
1: Another thing that, this conversation will be coming out as both a podcast and on Voice of Bombay, which is our community radio station, and that's based here in Norris Point. And you've been involved with the radio there for quite some time, so you'll be a very familiar voice to people listening on the radio at the very least.
0: Yes, I hope so.
1: Yeah. How long have you been involved at VOBB?
0: Yeah, I keep thinking I should figure out what year we actually started, but definitely from day one.
1: I think it was 2012.
0: Okay.
1: Yeah.
0: So that makes it 14 years now.
1: Yeah.
0: It'll be this year. Yeah, I was thinking 14 or 15 years. Yeah, because I remember when we, Gary Wilton, who's, I don't mind mentioning his name. He's a great guy. He does all the technical stuff for our radio station. He knew a guy that was very involved in community radio, a guy who lived in Western Newfoundland. And the first year, maybe it was the second year of Trails, Tales and Tunes, the festival we have every spring here, one wonderful, wonderful festival. He said to Gary, you know, I could set you up with a little temporary radio station. You could actually broadcast some of these events at Trails, Tales and Tunes. We said, like, where? He said, oh, we can set up a little FM thing for you so people in the community can hear it. And we thought, well, that'd be cool. So we should give that a try. And Gary got me and a couple of other people involved. And we did it, and it was a huge success. So then we did it a second year. We said, we'll do it all over again. And that's when we started. And then this guy who helped us out, Fred Campbell, said, you know what? I'm pretty sure you guys could actually set this up as a full-time radio station. And, of course, we all dug into it and started investigating. We said, yeah, I think we can do this. And we went through a pretty complicated process, you know, of applying for money to do that. But it happened, and I've been involved ever since. And I don't know a whole lot about the technical aspects. Gary is the guy who does all that. Thankfully, we have him. But I had never been on the air, but I thought, okay, it can't be that bad. I mean, you know, I don't mind talking to people. I'm pretty sure I was a little bit anxious about it. You know, I think that's part of the reason why over the years we've tried to encourage people to come on as hosts on the radio, because we always do look for more hosts. We could use more. People say, oh, I couldn't do that. I'd be too nervous. Yeah, I was a little bit nervous at the beginning. But I guess I just thought, okay, well, what if I got to lose here? You know, like I might not sound like the most professional, but I'm hopefully offering a service. You know, we try to entertain people or inform them. That's basically what we do. So it can't be that bad. And believe me, I've made many mistakes over the years. And, you know, I've spent 15 minutes with my mic muted and realized nobody's heard anything except for the music in the last 15 minutes. In fact, it still happens occasionally, but not that long, because thankfully there are people listening who will text me and say, I think your mic is muted. Oh, thanks. Yeah, so those things do happen. But I really enjoyed it. And a couple of things about that. When I was living in St. John's, still teaching, I lived on Patrick Street. And, like, literally about five doors down from me is, oh, my God, what's it called? The United Church. Wesley? Wesley United Church? Yeah, I think it's Wesley. And that is where VOWR is located, which is the one of the oldest, if not the oldest, radio station in Newfoundland. It's a public radio station. And I remember thinking, you know, when I, because I'm talking about before I actually met my partner and knew I'd be moving out here, and I had my house there on Patrick Street, I thought, I should volunteer to go down there and do a radio show, because I get to play music, which I love. I've always been a hugely avid fan of popular music and all that. That'd be kind of cool, because I would hear the announcers, and I knew they weren't professional. I knew they were volunteers, but they were just getting to play their music and talk about it. So then when I moved out here and VOBB came on the go, it was the opportunity to do something that I had already thought about a few years before that, right?
1: Yeah. I've been really fortunate, and I think we're all fortunate at VOBB that we have Gary Wilton and Anita Best who have been at the helm, and we're really, really lucky to have them. And I'm personally quite fortunate because Gary Wilton bullied me into having became less gentle over time, urged me to have a radio show on VOBB. And as I say, like, you know, I was racked with being terribly shy when I was a younger person. Not so much now. And I'm very confident public speaker, but the idea of performing is very challenging to me. Like the idea of like singing or being in a play or anything, it's very difficult for me. But then I started volunteering at VOBB and it really just helped me out with a bunch of things. And I've been fortunate over the years to actually teach, you know, radio and podcast workshops for often young people, and often they are quite shy and they'll be quite nervous about it. And I'll say, you know, this is in a way the easiest public speaking you'll ever do, because you're speaking to maybe one person who's in front of you, but hundreds or thousands of people could listen. Mm-hmm. You know, I've worked in many types of media, you know, I've made things for TV and film, and I still have a real soft spot in my heart for community radio, because I think one is you can do weird stuff on community radio, but also it feels very equitable. The barrier to entry is lower, and so people can have a go. But I think it's also a really wonderful way to share information or your passions.
0: And absolutely.
1: And I wonder if that kind of lines up a little bit with you working as a librarian, sharing your music and your love of music, and how that might link with you sharing your love of reading and sharing books with young people back in the day.
0: Well, it's interesting because when you're talking on the radio, of course, it's technically one way. Like I'm not getting immediate feedback. I might later, people say, oh, I heard your show. That was fascinating. But so what I'm talking about or the music I'm playing, it's what I want to talk about and what I enjoy. And I'm thinking, I'm hoping the people out there are liking this, because technically at this moment, I don't know. In fact, I don't really know at any time if anybody's listening, right? You just assume they are. So, yeah, I guess in a way, it's a different process about it. I don't get the immediate feedback, but I do get some later usually for most people. But, you know, the sharing the music is something I do love. And I try as much as possible to think about who my audience is, you know, if when I know through feedback that I get, or just thinking when I do the morning show, it's mostly the people in the community. I do enjoy sharing the music and all that. But I think the thing I found most interesting for me is that I love interviewing people. And the first couple of times, you always think, oh, gosh, I'm going to have to write down. I know who I'm going to be interviewing. You know, and a lot of it is mostly it's been musicians, for example, who are visiting the area. They're going to do a concert, so I'll get them on the radio and we'll talk about, oh, you know, you're visiting the area. What are you going to play at your show or whatever? But I never run out of questions. And I think it's because I just feel in general I'm a person who's really interested in people. Everybody, to me, has something interesting that they can talk about.
1: Mm-hmm. And you're one of the sort of familiar faces that I think that visitors to the area might actually get into a conversation with. You know, you often hang out in during the summertime. You are a regular face at some of the local businesses. Do you enjoy chatting with people there?
0: Absolutely. Yeah. I'm a real cafe person. Even actually when I go to other cities. Like, I spend a lot of time in Montreal because my son lives there and I have really good friends there. And when those people that I'm visiting there are all busy, because they all have busy lives, they're not spending all day with me. I go to cafes. I just discover cafes. And in most of those, I don't know people, so I don't really get to strike up conversations. But I'd rather be in a cafe than home by myself, because life is going on, right? It's a variety of different people, a variety of life, but I'm just always impressed, or just maybe just I enjoy that. I enjoy seeing life happening all around me. And I think everybody, like I said before, I think everybody's interesting.
1: Lovely. So I feel like I've taken enough of your time here now,
0: I do enjoy talking about myself. You found the right person.
1: And really, who among us?
0: Exactly.
1: But my last question that I'm asking to the folks who are chatting for me through this series is, if you were to give some advice to a young person coming up in this area, what would you say to them?
0: Well, first of all, I always tell young people, see the world, you know, take advantage of every opportunity you can, because I think I even more so now than a few years ago, I would say that, because the world is becoming a pretty kind of scary place in a lot of ways. And you and I just talked about this even earlier, it's not as comfortable just saying, I'm just going to go there. You know, I like that place. It sounds interesting. I'm just going to go there because politically and socially and all that sort of thing, that looks like it's going to becoming scary. I hope it all changes back again. But the world is such a beautiful, interesting place. And you and I know that because we like to travel, right? Mm-hmm. We like to experience different cultures and all that sort of thing. But do it when you can. And that's what I would tell almost any young person. You definitely have goals, you know. It doesn't necessarily have to be an academic one, you know, but have goals. Don't forget about those goals, but really seize upon opportunities to learn about other people and other parts of the world. I'm one of those people who believes we're only on this earth once, and the earth is a big, fascinating, interesting place. So I tell young people, see as much of it, experience as much of it as you can, you know.
1: Lovely. Thanks, Gary.
0: Yeah, thank you.
1: Thank you for listening. I'd love to hear from you. If you'd like to get in touch, you can send me an email to olivia@rightthereproductions.com. 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Tea for Two in Grossmont is produced, hosted, and edited by me, Olivia Ball. Original music composed and performed by Louis McDonald. Graphic design by James March. 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Tea for Two in Grossmont is recorded and edited in Uktumkuk, the ancestral and unceded territory of the Beothuk and the Mi'kmaq. We acknowledge with respect the diverse histories and cultures of the Beothuk, Mi'kmaq, Innu and Inuit of the province now known as Newfoundland and Labrador. We are committed to fostering respectful relationships and to the pursuit of truth and reconciliation. 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

doing something that you might not expect. So we're going to get directly underway with Alison Krauss in Union Station, and this is one of her early recordings way back in 1992. Alison always featured the band in the songs that she did, and she had a great band at the time, as well as a self-playing fiddle, Barry Bales on bass, Adam Steffi on mandolin, Ron Block on banjo, and Tim Stafford on guitar. And we're going to feature Tim Stafford singing in this song. It's one called Another Night.

Well, why wouldn't you feature that band, eh? Weren't they great musicians? That rhythmic vamp of Adam Steffi's on the mandolin, just brilliant. Here's an album that I haven't featured on the show at all. Joe Ross, and this album is headed Bluegrass Alphabet. That's one of the songs that we may not hear this time. I may play it another time. But he does some interesting music. He plays all sorts of music, plays Celtic music, plays bluegrass music. And this was done with a lot of help from Ron Stewart, who managed to play banjo and mandolin on the same tracks and a little bit of fiddle as well. Joe Ross plays guitar and does most of the lead vocals. That's the important part. And we've got him doing a song called The Place Where I Was Born. Let's hear Joe Ross.

That was Joe Ross with a song that he wrote himself, and it sounded pretty good. I hope you enjoyed it. We in the Hamilton County Bluegrass Band, we often used to feature a tune called Scotland that we learned off the Bill Monro Instrumentals album, and it was recorded in 1958, and the fiddle players on the original version of Scotland were Kenny Baker and Bobby Hicks. It was a great version, and Colin used to do a great, excellent version of it. Alan Rhodes, our guitar player, played the second fiddle, and because it's an A, it was just a little bit easier than the main part, but it sounded great with the twin fiddles. And Bobby Hicks, of course, just knew that tune so well, and I have his recording of it. I'm not sure what year it was or who's on it, but this is Bobby Hicks' version of Scotland, a little bit after the original recording was made. It's a great tune. Have a listen.

great tunes, Scotland, written by Bill Monroe, paying tribute to his Scottish heritage. And it's a fun tune to play. I never did a banjo break like that one, though, I can tell you that. Oh, that was Bobby Hicks. I'd like to feature now a band called White House. And they're so named because they all lived at the time of this recording in the town of White House, Tennessee. And it's a super group, believe me. David Palmley on guitar and vocals, Larry Stevenson, mandolin and vocals, Charlie Cushman on banjo and vocals, Jason Carter on fiddle, and Missy Raines on bass. Missy Raines is just about Back Porch Bluegrass is regular bass player, isn't she? And they're a fine band. They do all sorts of things. And I guess they formed the band just so that they could play some music around home while they were all playing in other bands. But I'm going to play a couple of tracks. The first one called Rock Bottom, and the next one, Searching for Yesterday. Here's the band, White House.

Well, that's Searching for Yesterday by the band White House. Didn't they do a lovely job of that? Definite shades of the Osborne Brothers, but what a lovely sound. The band White House. You're listening to Back Porch Bluegrass. I'm your host, Paul Trenwith, playing the bluegrass music that I love. It's all from my shelves, and I take great pleasure in sort of hunting out things that I think you might enjoy. Back Porch Bluegrass is sponsored by Shearer's Music Works, and that's in Hamilton, New Zealand, which is where this show comes from. And, I've been playing bluegrass music for more than 50 years, and I got my start by buying a 5-string banjo at Shearer's Music Works. Delighted that they are sponsoring my bluegrass music show. Call in and see them if you're ever passing through Hamilton. I'm sure they'll have everything that you need and would like to have in a musical sense. And their assistants are all musicians. They can help you select whatever you need to help, whatever you need to play music, really. Oh, sort of got through that, didn't I? Early in our music career, we enjoyed the music of the Lilly Brothers. Everett and Mitchell, who was also called B. Lilly, they created some great bluegrass and old-time country music. And Don Stover was their regular banjo player. And he was an incredible banjo player, lovely feel for the music. And I have an album called Lilly Brothers and Don Stover, Early Recordings. One of the songs that I very fondly remember is an old Carter family song called Little Annie. And we used to do this with Hamilton County Bluegrass Band way back in the 1960s because we liked the music so much. It's a great tune to play on banjo or mandolin. I'm currently fooling around with it on mandolin, and it's just a lovely, simple tune, and they do an excellent job. So here are the Lilly Brothers. They had a hard bluegrass life. They spent most of 17 years in Boston playing at the Hillbilly Ranch, which was a pretty tough place to play, and they put up their bluegrass music, and people must have enjoyed it because they were there for 17 years. Here they are doing the song Little Annie.

little bit of classic bluegrass there from the Lilly Brothers and the song Little Eddie. Don't get to feature Lynn Morris much on the show, but I'd like to now. Lovely singer. And here she is from her album of 2003 on Rounder, a song called Good Love, the Lynn Morris Band.

The Lynn Morris band Good Love, and she had her husband Marshall Wilburn playing bass on that one, Jesse Brock playing mandolin, and Ron Stewart playing banjo and fiddle. And he was definitely the man about town, because he was playing on that Joe Ross album that we heard a little bit earlier. So Ron Stewart, definitely a great man to have playing in your session. Going to play Alison Krauss in Union Station again, this time featuring the singing of Adam Steffi, the mandolin player. And here he is doing a song called Cloudy Days.

Wasn't that a nice song? And that was Adam Steffi singing, and Alison Krauss in Union Station letting her band have the limelight as she was very wont to do. Beautiful banjo playing by Ron Block. You're listening to Back Porch Bluegrass, and I hope you're enjoying the bluegrass music that I am finding on my shelves for you. Time for an old-timey tune now, and this is a band called Country Ham. Songs from the Blue Ridge Mountains is the name of the CD, and I got this because I met Carl Pachter at the Grass Valley Festival in California, and Carl is a number one member, I think he is, of certainly the number two member of the California Bluegrass Association, and is known for his extremely battered leather hat and his fine banjo playing. But he had a band back in the Blue Ridge Mountain days, and this is from roughly early 2000s. They recorded, this is sort of like a part-time family band. Carl played clawhammer banjo, Judy Pachter played auto harp and did a lot of the lead vocals. Wanda Shelton played string bass. MD Mallory played guitar. Ellen Vigor played mandolin and occasional fiddle. Pete Vigor on fiddle and vocals. They just played at all sorts of events. I can imagine them in a sort of street or a fair type of playing. Their music is quite invigorating and sort of simple, very sort of play-along type feel. And I've selected a tune called Sarah Armstrong's Tune from Country Ham.

Country Ham with Sarah Armstrong's tune. That's a lovely bouncy little tune, isn't it? I'm sitting here thinking, ought to try and learn that tune. It sounds real nice. Back Porch Bluegrass comes to you from Free FM 89.0, independent community media. And we're based in Hamilton, New Zealand. And that's a long way from the source of a lot of the music that I play. But down here, we've really enjoyed bluegrass music since the mid-1960s. And I have a big collection of the music that just deserved to be listened to and shared with lots of people. So that's a purpose of this program. 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So the show goes out to Raglan Community, Plains FM in Christchurch, Arrow FM in Wairarapa, Radio Southland, Otago Access Radio, Wellington Access Radio, all at different times of the week. And also goes to Canadian access radio stations through a deal that we have with the Canadian Broadcasting people, and CFBX in Kamloops, British Columbia, Voice of Bombay in Newfoundland, Radio Fanshawe in London, Ontario, Prince George in British Columbia, and incidentally, Canadians, I'm still enjoying Corner Gas. Just love that show, and I tend to binge watch. I'm about halfway through the third series already. Just loving it. And Prince George in British Columbia, did I say that? And also Bluegrass Planet Radio in the USA. So lots of you are listening on various radio stations throughout New Zealand, Canada, the USA, and maybe other places. And all the people listening on podcasts, I'd like to say a big thank you. Thanks for tuning in. Thanks for taking the trouble to tune into Back Porch Bluegrass. And I hope you are enjoying the music. We're going to hear from the Lynn Morris Band again. This time it's Lynn's husband, Marshall Wilborn, the bass player, singing a song that he wrote himself called I'll Take Them With Me. Here he comes.

Great song there from Marshall Wilborn, and that's the Lynn Morris Band, and she's featuring her husband Marshall doing the lead singing. Isn't that great? Let's hear from Joe Ross again with a song called The Loneliest Season.

That's Mr. Joe Ross and a big accompaniment there and a bit of a production on that particular song. I'd like to play a gospel song for you now. I have a gospel collection called Living in the Name of Love, which has got some great bluegrass and old-time gospel favourites on it. It's volume two, and I quite like these gospel collections because you get to hear people that you wouldn't otherwise hear. And we're going to feature a song by Ron Spears. Ron's performed with Rhonda Vincent and The Rage, as well as in a band called Unlimited Tradition, but he's a great songwriter. He lives in Utah, probably sends his songs to all the bands, and you can hear his songs from bands like Third Time Out and Bluegrass Cardinals, Lou Reed. So anyway, this is one of Ron's own songs. He's got some great harmony singers, Gina Britt and Greg Luck singing, and Craig Smith playing banjo, Jim Van Cleve on fiddle, and Ron's playing guitar. Here's a song called Mama's Tattered Bible.

That was Ron Spears talking about his mama's tattered Bible. Very early in my banjo playing career, I managed to get hold of a record called Five String Banjo with Don Palmley, with 12-string guitar by Billy Strange. And these albums, there was a Billy Strange album came out too, where he took the lead in most of the songs. And this was some of the first bluegrass banjo playing on known tunes that we heard, and quite a definitive album. Don Palmley, and he's the dad of David Palmley, who was in the band White House, you heard earlier, was playing banjo. 12-string guitar was played by Billy Strange. Rex Gosden was playing bass. Leroy McNeese playing dobro. Hal Blaine on drums. Vern Gosden on guitar. And a very young Chris Hillman on mandolin. And here they are doing This Land Is Your Land.

Oh, it's great to hear that again. Oh, this land is your land, Don Palmley on banjo. Well, we've come to the end of Back Porch Bluegrass for another session. I hope you can join me again next week, where we'll play a whole bunch more music, some of which you may never have heard before. Take it out with the Bluegrass Album Band doing a song called Big Spike Hammer. Bye.

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0: Songwriters from Here and Away. This is a show that focuses on new and established songwriters from Atlanta, Canada, across Canada, and around the world.
1: Hello, and thanks for tuning in. My name is Robert Campbell. I've selected some songs this week. They're tighter mix, kind of more in your face, like you're in the room with the artist. Also have a few songs that have production and more of a full sound to them, but I've chosen from across Canada, and some new, some old, plus one from the States even. I'll tell you all about the artists as we go, and as always, I will do my best to have links to the artists online through the webpage. So here we go. Let's start with Meredith Moon. She's got a new album out called From Here to the Sea, and it's produced by Colin Linden. So you can rest assured there'll be a good guitar work in there for sure. And Gary Craig and Johnny Diamond were playing the rhythm section, the well-known rhythm section here in Canada. This track is East City Blues.

That's a track by Mark Bezanson. It's called Ruin. Mark lives out in the Annapolis Valley of Nova Scotia. This next track is by Brock Davis, and he's from California. This is a co-write with Ann Kenny and Brock Davis and yours truly from a couple of years ago, and Brock released it on his recent album. It's out there online. Here it is. Any Lie.

That is Mr. Brent Mason from New Brunswick, not the Brent Mason guitar player from Nashville. He gets confused for that guy quite often, I bet. But that was Something in the Water. And Brent Mason is also an author. He's got some books out. You can check it out. He's got a great one I've got sitting on my desk here. It's about the carny life, the carnival. Anyways, that was indeed Something in the Water. Next up, we have a medley, a folk medley. It's called Friendship Song with Memories of Albert Tony, and this is done by Mary Beth Carty, and she is out of Cape Breton. And there's a bit of a note here. The Mi'kmaq name for Cape Breton is Unimagi, and translates as Land of the Fog, which makes sense, I think. And Albert Tony was a photographer from Okagamah, the First Nations land there. And this features Morgan Tony on vocals and djembe.

Mary Beth Carty with the Celtic groove happening there. Memories of Albert Tony. This is Songwriters from Here and Away. Please check us out online at sfhaa.ca. I mentioned off the top that we'd be featuring some traveling folks, and I think Orit Shimoni is the travelingest person I know. She has been traveling with her guitar from place to place across Canada and Europe for years, and she has a great poetic style. And when COVID hit, she had to stick around. She stayed in Winnipeg for a long time, for a couple of years, and still has a bit of a home base there, I think. Anyways, this is My Flying Shoes off her Lorem Ipsum album. And for those who don't know what Lorem Ipsum, if you've seen the gobbledygook text placeholder, that's what it is. It's just make-believe words. Anyways, this is My Flying Shoes. Bit of a nod to Townes Van Zandt, I'd say.

That was Woody Woodburn, another traveling troubadour, and that track is called I Am Enough. Next up, we have Tiller's Folly, Bruce Coughlin, the lead writer and singer of this group. They've been around for many years. This track is off the Go the Road album, I Was Here.

That was Rachel Cousins, and the track is called Aftermath off her Aura album. That came out, I think, a couple of years ago. And now we have Dwayne Gamree, G-A-M-R-E-E, a new artist to me. They're out of Toronto, I do believe. I got an email from one of their people, and this is called Sprinkle That. It sounds like a live take at some event, and it's very acoustic. Something different. Here is Dwayne Gamree with Sprinkle That. Me don't say-

hardly keeping above ground. Everybody I know, in body and soul, in ghost towns. Vapors trailing on dirt roads, behind boarded up windows.

train tracks, waiting for you to come back. It's all overgrown, everything you've shown by the train tracks. I've been following bloodlines from beginning to end times. I've forgotten it all.

That was Ghost Towns by Blue Acres, and Blue Acres is the moniker of Daryl Cameron out of Halifax. He is a producer and artist, and Quiet Light is the album that he had, and he's got other tracks out. Look him up, Blue Acres. And now we'll turn the clock back a bit with a Susan Crowe song. I was just chatting with Susan Crowe, and we'll probably have her into the Halifax area soon to do a show, and looking forward to that. This is one of her previous hits on the folk tune and alternative kind of channels, High Street.

The lovely and talented Sherry Ryan. Sherry is out of St. John's, Newfoundland. And that track is Old House at Black Brook. Look her up, Sherry Ryan. We have time for a couple more tunes on this radio hour, but I encourage you to go out and find these artists, follow them. All the links will be on our website, Songwriters From Here and Away. You can look it up. We're on socials and all that stuff. We would love to have you follow us. But please do find and follow and purchase tracks from these artists. 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The address that you want is sfhaa.ca, Songwriters From Here and Away, and the links will be there. This is Ruth Manning, Rewind.

That was Ruth Manning from Nova Scotia. Here's another Nova Scotian. This is 11th and Duke, where we left off. Last tune. Thanks for sticking around. See you next time.

Hello, everyone, and welcome to For the Record the 70s. This is the place where we take a deep dive into the intersection of the music, politics, and culture of the 70s. This is Amy, your host for this one-woman, one-mic show. 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Be a patron, and that will take you to Patreon. It's really easy to do. Richard Nixon was a music fan. He liked to take some of the musicians who visited the White House to the residential floor and show off his stereo equipment and his record collection. Suffice to say, there were no records by the Rolling Stones or the Beatles or Creedence Clearwater Revival in his collection. Nixon, who was a pretty good piano player, was a classical music fan. His taste ran more along the lines of the Boston Pops or perhaps the soundtrack to Oklahoma. In fact, not only was Nixon not a popular music fan, he blamed the pop and rock music of the mid to late 60s for drug use in America's youth. Vice President Spiro Agnew became the unofficial anti-drug, anti-pop music surrogate for Nixon, and he gave a speech to his fellow Republicans in that bastion of purity, Las Vegas, Nevada, on September 14, 1970, to announce that pop music and movies were, quote, brainwashing baby boomers into a drug culture, end quote, a depressing lifestyle of conformity that has neither life nor style. It did not stop there. About a month later, Nixon hosted a conference at the White House for radio industry executives called the White House Conference for Drugs in the Radio Industry. I want to take a moment and thank Jack Doyle, who has a wonderfully researched article on Grace Slick on the website Pop History Dig, for the information on what resulted from that conference and the song that really got to Nixon and Agnew, White Rabbit. Please check out my show notes on ftr70.com for a link to Jack's wonderful article. Richard Nixon did not tell radio executives that they could or could not play certain songs, but Dean Perch, who was the chairman of the FCC at the time, said that the FCC would look favorably upon stations that avoided playing songs with drug references. That meant songs like White Rabbit, 8 Miles High, Mother's Little Helper were on the no-go list, and some stations from New York to Chicago to Dallas would not play music that seemed to celebrate the drug culture. The point I'm making here is that when Nixon is directly or indirectly named by songwriters as we entered the 70s, they were not just picking on an easy target or shouting into the wind about a guy who really did not care what music was playing on the radio because he was busy with more presidential matters. Because of the way Nixon's presidency ended,

most of the guys that will follow him. Grace Slick was 28 years old when she wrote White Rabbit in 1967. Was it about drugs? Of course it was about drugs. One pill makes you larger and one pill makes you small. What else would it be about? 2 years later, in September 1969, Nixon announced the launch of Operation Intercept, which amounted to inspections at the Mexican border. The intent was to stop marijuana from being transported into the U.S. with a side dish of criminalizing black people and hippies and showing Mexico who was boss, which was some red meat for Nixon's base. Not many drugs were found, but a lot of Mexicans lost their jobs because of the huge traffic jams at the border, and a whole lot of travelers were pissed off, so Nixon declared a victory and ended it. Grace Slick had something to say about all of this in a song called Mexico, released in May 1970. She wrote, "But Mexico is under the thumb of a man we called Richard, and he's come to call himself king, but he's a small-headed man, and he doesn't know a thing about how to deal for you." Let's listen to a bit of Mexico by Jefferson Airplane from May 1970, taking on Richard Nixon's Operation Intercept.

It was not a hit. It was never going to get any traction on the radio, although it's not a bad song. But in May 1970, there would be another song, anti-Nixon song, that would get some traction. A lot of it. When Neil Young wrote Ohio, and specifically named Nixon in the song, David Crosby said it was the bravest thing he had seen in music. Ohio was a response to the Ohio National Guard shooting 12 unarmed students on the campus of Kent State University on May 4th, 1970. To review why Young would blame Nixon for this, we have to go back to Nixon's 1968 presidential campaign. When Richard Nixon ran for re-election in 68, he promised that he would end American involvement in what many viewed as a civil war in Vietnam. It did seem as if he was going to make good on that promise, as U.S. involvement seemed to be in the process of being scaled back by 1970. That's why so many people were pissed off when on April 30th, 1970, Nixon announced that he had authorized a preemptive strike in Cambodia 2 days earlier to allow troops from South Vietnam to cross into Cambodia. He justified this by saying that North Vietnam was shuttling supplies into South Vietnam through Cambodia, what many people did not realize, even though the New York Times had reported on a secret bombing campaign in May 1969, is that the U.S. had already been bombing the hell out of Cambodia. For a year, the U.S. was carpet bombing Cambodia, and when all was said and done, after 4 years of this, 540,000 tons of bombs had been dropped on Cambodia. We should also keep in mind that Nixon lied to Congress when the bombing campaign began because Cambodia was neutral, and Congress would have had some questions that he did not want to answer. Kent State was a politically active campus in the midst of a rather conservative area. That's true for a lot of college campuses across the country. And the escalation of the war prompted more protests. April 30th, 1970, was a Thursday. May 1st was a Friday. And on that day, some students buried a copy of the Constitution as a symbolic protest. The fact that many young people, whether they were students or not, I mean, there were a lot of townies involved in this too, gathered in Kent and hung around the bars and that sort of thing, there was nothing alarming or unusual about that. A lot of people gathered in the streets and they did some tricks on their bikes and a trash can was set on fire.

As the night wore on, there were reports that two police cars were hit with beer bottles, and some buildings were hit with beer bottles, too. So some folks were being disorderly. But where things got dicey is when the Ohio National Guard was called in because the city and campus police were not able to respond to some of this disorderly behavior in a timely manner. The protests that followed on Saturday, Sunday, and Monday were largely because students felt harassed by the National Guard that was, in their view, occupying their campus. By Monday, May 4th, Ohio Governor James Rhodes had declared a state of emergency. 1,200 National Guard members were in and around the campus of Kent State, and a protest was scheduled for noon at the Victory Bell. Keep in mind, many of the students on campus were there to go to class. In fact, most were there to go to class, not to protest. Some stopped and watched the protest. So there were about 500 in total that were protesting, twice as many that were gathered around cheering them on, and the rest were just watching it all go down. By now, the photos of the Ohio National Guard dressed in full riot gear and pointing M1 rifles with bayonets at the unarmed students are pretty well known. You can check out my show notes on FTR70.com for some of those photos. The reason that Troop G of the Ohio National Guard knelt and pointed their weapons at the students is simple. They were ordered to do so as a show of force, to try to intimidate the students. Why, members of Troop G, a short time later, turned in unison to face the parking lot of Prentice Hall at Kent State University and began firing into the crowd, that we have no clear answer for. We do know that for 13 seconds, soldiers fired on unarmed civilians, sending many students ducking for cover. William Schroeder, 390 feet away, was killed. Sanda Scheuer, 390 feet away, was killed. Jeffrey Miller, 263 feet away, shot through the mouth and killed. Allison Krauss, who tried to take cover 343 feet away, was shot and killed. 9 others were wounded, including Dean Kaler, who was 300 feet away, and he was permanently paralyzed from his gunshot wound. The student who was farthest away was 750 feet away. Crosby, Stills, Nash, and Young had just released the single Teach Your Children when the protests at Kent State began. Teach Your Children is the epitome of early 70s sing-along folk about doing better for the next generation. Their single Woodstock was already in heavy radio rotation and was kind of lurking around the top 10 the week of the protests and the shooting. Normally, a band wants to time the release of their singles so that a new one comes out as another one is fading out of the top 40, but that's not going to be the case for the song Ohio. David Crosby was the one who showed Neil Young the Kent State photo spread in Life magazine. It took Neil about an hour to write the response, and it took one line for Young to focus on his target, Richard Nixon. Tin Soldiers and Nixon's Coming were finally on our own. This summer, I hear the drumming, 4 dead in Ohio.

David Crosby called Graham Nash and the band assembled in Los Angeles and recorded the song. Ahmet Ertegun, the head of Atlantic Records, took that record, and within 10 days, that record was on the streets in a sleeve with the text of Article 1 of the First Amendment, the amendment guaranteeing the right to peaceably assemble. Chrissy Hynde, who would go on, of course, to have her own band, The Pretenders, said that when that song came out, she was glad. She was glad that Neil Young was offering to be the voice for the students who were still in shock and finishing out the semester from home and mailing in their assignments. Graham Nash later said, "In speaking for ourselves, listeners recognized that we were speaking for them too." Many, many people blamed the students or these outside agitators, including the parents of the victims and other students who witnessed what happened, by the way. For years, students were told that they deserved what happened to them. Ohio did not lead to a flood of anti-Nixon songs or even that many protest songs. In fact, it was kind of the opposite. The song was banned by a lot of AM stations, and AM was the medium for top 40 radio at that time. Although FM, which was the underground of radio and catered to college students, did play it. 10 years after Kent State, Richard Nixon was up for re-election. On May 28, 1972, a team of bungling burglars headed by G. Gordon Liddy broke into the Democratic National Headquarters at the Watergate Hotel in Washington, D.C. They bugged the phones. Of course, their goal is to get dirt on Democrats and get Nixon back into the White House. Within 2 weeks, five people were arrested, and the White House denied knowing anything about it. Nixon was easily reelected in November, but Bob Woodward and Carl Bernstein of the Washington Post kept following leads and working the story. By January 1973, congressional hearings had begun. Nixon denied, denied, denied, all while offering $1 million in cash to keep everything under wraps. Tom T. Hall is a great storyteller. Do you remember Harper Valley PTA? It was very much a feminist song that was released in 1968 about a mom telling the Harper Valley PTA to mind their own business about Mrs. Johnson's miniskirt. Tom T. Hall wrote that. In fact, he wrote a lot of hit songs. The mess that was the 1972 election and Watergate inspired Tom, so he wrote a song that pretty much summed up everything, and he called it Watergate Blues. It was never a top 40 record, but it was one of those songs that people always wanted to hear at his live shows. Here's a bit of Tom T. Hall with Watergate Blues from 1973.

0: the president. You know it was a big
1: USA bought a new used car. That's a great line. Tom T. Hall with Watergate Blues. Remember, this is 1973, and Nixon is in denial mode. He wasn't fooling Gil Scott-Heron either. Gil is considered by many to be the founder of hip-hop, but he never really wanted that title. He was a poetic genius. Some of his records were simply spoken word, kind of like early rap. Sometimes they were kind of jazzy, but always they were thoughtful and they were observant. Sometimes he was kind of funny, too. H2O Gate Blues was recorded in the fall of 1973 and released in 1974. H2O Gate Blues features these lyrics. How much more evidence do the citizens need that the election was sabotaged by trickery and greed? And if this is so, and who we got didn't win, then let's do the whole goddamn election over again. Now, the calls for Nixon to be impeached and or for him to resign grew in 1973. The House of Representatives began impeachment hearings at the end of July. Roy Hammond released Impeach the President a few weeks earlier on June 1st. That Hammond, who was a doo-wop singer in the 50s and a soul singer after that, would release a political funk song in the midst of a political scandal is not that unusual. He was a very politically aware singer and songwriter. In 1971, for example, he wrote an anti-Vietnam War song called Open Letter to the President, which was on the same album called Sex and Soul that had a song about slavery called I Wasn't There, But I Can Feel the Pain. Those were recorded for the Mercury label, and the president of Mercury told him that they did not want political songs and that Roy was holding himself back by recording them. So, Roy Hammond formed his own record label. For Impeach the President, which is listed as being by the Honey Drippers, it's really Roy and some high school students that he recruited to perform with him. This is Impeach the President.

Impeach the President from 1973 by the Honey Drippers. The other notable thing about this song is that it is one of the most sampled songs ever. Roy had been told for years that other artists were borrowing parts of his song, but he did not know for sure until he heard That's the Way Love Goes by Janet Jackson. He got no money from that. If he had, he would have raked in a lot of cash. The song was re-released on iTunes in 2017, largely because it was being sampled so often with no financial compensation to Roy, who died in 2020. So by 1974, Richard Nixon is ass deep in the Watergate scandal. It's also safe to say that by 1974, many Americans were sick and tired of the government and war and Watergate and hearings. So maybe that's why Stevie Wonder kind of snuck a shot at Nixon into an upbeat dance song that is also dripping with funk. The lyrics are not as biting as Ohio or Impeach the President, but they are direct. We are amazed but not amused by all the things you say that you'll do, though much concerned but not involved with decisions that are made by you. But we are sick and tired of hearing your song telling how you are going to change right from wrong, because if you really want to hear our views, you haven't done nothing. Let's listen to a bit of You Haven't Done Nothing, recorded in the midst of the Watergate scandal by Stevie Wonder.

0: That's a fun song. You Haven't Done Nothing. It's fun. And I really like the doodle wops in the background. I didn't play it there. Go listen to the whole thing if you own it, or go stream it and listen for the Jacksons with that doodle wop in the background. This song is so fun, I don't even realize that I'm protesting. Stevie said that was the point. He said, quote, "The best way to get an important and heavy message across is to wrap it up nicely. It's better to try and level out the weight of the lyrics by making the melody lighter. After all, people want to be entertained, which is all right with me. So if you have a catchy melody, instead of making the whole song sound like a lesson, people are more likely to play the tune. They can dance to it and still listen to the lyrics and hopefully think about them." Stevie may have had a point. Many Americans were not in the mood for heavy messages in their pop music. Let's peruse the top 10. The week ending October 5th, 1974, when You Haven't Done Nothing was at number 5. The number 1 song that week was I Honestly Love You by Olivia Newton-John. Number 2, Nothing from Nothing by Billy Preston. Number 3, Then Came You by Dionne Warwick and the Spinners. Number 4, Beach Baby by First Class. Hey, look, Cheech and Chong. They were in the top 10 that week, too. We're hardly talking about hard-hitting politics here. 2 days after You Haven't Done Nothing was released, this happened.
1: Good evening. This is the 37th time I have spoken to you from this office, where so many decisions have been made that shaped the history of this nation. Each time I have done so to discuss with you some matter that I believe affected the national interest. In all the decisions I have made in my public life, I have always tried to do what was best for the nation. Throughout the long and difficult period of Watergate, I have felt it was my duty to persevere, to make every possible effort to complete the term of office to which you elected me. In the past few days, however, it has become evident to me that I no longer have a strong enough political base in the Congress to justify continuing that effort. I would have preferred to carry through to the finish, whatever the personal agony it would have involved. And my family unanimously urged me to do so. But the interests of the nation must always come before any personal considerations. From the discussions I have had with congressional and other leaders, I have concluded that because of the Watergate matter, I might not have the support of the Congress that I would consider necessary to back the very difficult decisions and carry out the duties of this office in the way the interests of the nation will require. I have never been a quitter. To leave office before my term is completed is abhorrent to every instinct in my body. But as president, I must put the interests of America first. America needs a full-time president and a full-time Congress, particularly at this time with problems we face at home and abroad. To continue to fight through the months ahead for my personal vindication would almost totally absorb the time and attention of both the President and the Congress in a period when our entire focus should be on the great issues of peace abroad and prosperity without inflation at home. Therefore, I shall resign the presidency effective at noon tomorrow. Vice President Ford will be sworn in as president at that hour in this office.
0: And there you have it. For the first time, so far, the only time in American history, a president has resigned. He said he was resigning because he lost support of Congress. Yes, he was going to be impeached. No apologies, by the way. Anyway, Nixon leaves. Gerald Ford, is the new president of the United States. Ford had a bizarre presidency, to say the least. He wasn't elected to either vice president or president, But there he was, and he survived two assassination attempts in 2 weeks, to boot. On September 8, 1974, in his first official address to the nation, Gerald Ford pardoned Richard Nixon for any crimes he may have committed because he decided that the country had been through enough and declared that our long national nightmare was over. Not so fast. Now Ford was being accused of being selected to replace Spiro Agnew, who had to resign due to his own income tax bribery scandal dating back to when he was governor of Maryland. So now Ford is seen by many people as part of this whole corrupt system, and his approval ratings tanked, and Americans were still pissed. There were newspaper articles that dragged him, and there were protesters in front of the White House, and people wanted justice. Gil Scott-Heron is back to put those feelings into a spoken word record called We Beg Your Pardon, America, taking Ford to task for letting Nixon off the hook.
2: We'd like to do an idea for you that was related to the H2O GATE Watergate Blue. In March of 1973, we wrote the Watergate Blues, and some 17 months later, then President Nixon resigned. But the story didn't end there, and so we didn't stop there. We have prepared a sequel, and it's called We Beg Your Pardon, America. We beg your pardon because the pardon you gave this time was not yours to give. They call it due process, and some people are overdue. We beg your pardon, America. Somebody said, brother man gonna break a window, gonna steal a hubcap, gonna smoke a joint, brother man gonna go to jail. The man who tried to steal America is not in jail. Get caught with a nickel bag, brother man. Get caught with a nickel bag, sister lady, on your way to get your hair fixed. You'll do Big Ben, and Big Ben is time, but a man who tried to fix America will not do time. Said they're gonna slap his wrist, gonna retire him with $850,000, and America was shocked. America leads the world in shocks.
0: That's a sample of We Beg Your Pardon, America from Gil Scott-Heron. 3 days after Nixon resigned, David Bowie began writing Young Americans. Young Americans is not an anti-Nixon song so much as it is a song about the mess that was post-Nixon America. When Bowie refers to Nixon, it's in the form of a question. Do you remember your President Nixon? Do you remember you have bills to pay? He seems to be asking if anyone will eventually care that Nixon resigned in disgrace. In other words, will we ever remember how we got here?

Young Americans, David Bowie offering his observations on post-Nixon America. That's from 1975. Why don't we have protest songs anymore? I mean songs that become hits. I have a couple theories. One is the Dixie Chick theory, back when they were called the Dixie Chicks. March 2003, and Natalie Maines, the lead singer of the band, announced to the crowd at one of their shows in London that they were ashamed that President George Bush was from Texas. That was in response to the invasion of Iraq. Within a week, country radio stations banned their music. And nearly 20 years later, for many people, they have never been able to forgive what Natalie Maines said. The other theory is the social media theory. While a song might be the traditional method for a songwriter to critique the government, now all a songwriter has to do is take out the iPhone and tweet or post a video on Instagram or TikTok. Personally, I prefer the songs. Anyone can tweet. Not anyone can write a song. I am not in the shut up and sing camp. Even if a band or a musician has views that are different from mine, I can decide for myself if those views are so repulsive that I will never listen to their music again. But a well-crafted protest song is like a time capsule. We need more of them. That is all for this episode of For the Record the 70s. If you like what you heard, hey, tell somebody. Make sure you hit follow. Consider being a patron. Also, a good review helps others find the show. All my sources are on FTR70.com, and you can follow the show on Instagram at 70s Podcast. Thanks so much for listening. That's all for now. Bye, everyone.

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1: Nothing can stop, nothing can stop, nothing can stop the sins of Mephisto.

Welcome to the History of Country Music on VOBB, the Voice of Bombay Radio. This is Clayton Hand. We've assembled a show of traditional country music, which we sure hope you are going to enjoy. We have an example of sibling harmony, the Wilburn Brothers. I'm So In Love With You, a song written by Sonny James and John Skye. The Wilburn Brothers took the song to number 10 in 1956.

Loretta Lynn's association with the Wilburn brothers was important in her early career development. They helped establish her as a top country star in the 1960s. They got her a contract with Owen Bradley of Decca Records, and they gave her exposure on their television show. The Wilburn Brothers Publishing Company held the rights to many of her early songs, which would later lead to a legal dispute over copyright. She filed a lawsuit in 2004 to regain copyrights to some of her biggest hits, including her signature song, Coal Miner's Daughter. She sought to void the 1966 songwriter's contract with their publishing company. When she signed her writer's deal, the Wilburn brothers owned the publishing company, and it held the rights to 114 of the songs she wrote. Doyle Wilburn died in 1982, and Teddy Wilburn died in 2003. In the agreement, it stated that should there be a change in ownership of the publishing company, the contract would become null and void. The dispute dragged on, centering on Teddy Wilburn's estate.

for her marriage and stand up to those who threaten it. So here it is, Fish City, number one on the country charts in 1968.

Paul Cohen was an American country music producer, a longtime Decca Records executive who played a key role in Nashville becoming the country music recording capital. He was president of the Country Music Association and oversaw the opening of the Country Music Hall of Fame in 1967. Paul Cohen was born in Chicago, 1908, and he died of cancer in 1970 at age 61. Decca Records was a British record label established in 1929 by Edward Lewis. In 1934, he set up an American subsidiary led by Jack Capp. Lewis sold his interest in the American part of the company just before World War II. Paul Cohen joined the newly formed American Decca Records in 1934, which was organized by two Chicago friends of his, Jack and Dave Capp. Cohen moved to Cincinnati to become Decca's Midwestern branch manager in 1935. He was responsible for scouting, producing, and signing new talent. He gradually took over the country and western work from Dave Capp, and in the mid-1940s, he moved the operation to New York City. In 1947, after the Castle Studios were established at the Tulane Hotel in Nashville, Cohen moved the bulk of the country recordings there. He was impressed with Owen Bradley's work in the recording studio, and he placed Bradley in charge of Decca's Nashville office. In the early 1950s, Cohen considered moving the country headquarters to Dallas, Texas, but he was persuaded to keep Decca's country division in Nashville, especially when Bradley Studios opened in 1954. Paul Cohen was inducted into the Country Music Hall of Fame at the same time as Kitty Wells. And we'll play a Kitty Wells song, Searching.

0: a song written by Murphy Maddox, and Kitty Wells took the song to number 3 in 1956. So before we hear Kitty Wells sing Searching, we have her speech at the induction ceremony in the Country Music Hall of Fame in 1976, when she is introduced by Minnie Pearl.
1: Kitty Wells and I have known each other more years than either of us ever admit to. She came into the world of country music bringing with her a quiet manner, a deeply religious nature, and a sense of dignity and integrity apparent to everyone who has known her. Her unique talent lies in the fact that she is a pure country singer. She sings from the heart, and in her voice, that's true, and in her voice, and in her voice is the sound of the hills. Kitty has been one of our pioneers and has helped spearhead the breakthrough of country women singers. She was the first singer to earn the title the Queen of Country Music. Over the years, she has remained remarkably unchanged. She's never been known to treat a responsibility lightly, either professionally or in the love and care that she has lavished upon her husband and family. She's never been known to slight a fan. She has never acted like a star. She's never needed to. Miss Kitty Wells is a star. And our newest member of the Country Music Hall of Fame is Miss Kitty Wells.
2: Thank you, Cousin Minnie. Thank you. I really am overwhelmed tonight and thrilled. And really, my family should be standing up here sharing this with me tonight. My husband, Johnny, who has been my business manager and been stood behind me and giving me moral support when I needed it. And my 3 children, Bobby, Ruben, Carol, Sue, who so willingly shared their mom with all the country music fans and the rest of my family. And I want to thank the Country Music Association and the trade magazines, the Billboard, the Record World, and the Cash Box for all their support. And to all you country music fans throughout the world, I thank you so much. And you country disc jockeys, you have played a major part in my career. And also the late Paul Coyne. I'm so glad that I can go into the Hall of Fame with him tonight. He and Owen Bradley played a great part in my career because they have enough faith in me to record me on Decca Records, which is now MCA. And I thank all of you, and I gratefully share with all of you tonight this award. Thank you.

I noticed that Bob Nolan of the Sons of the Pioneers often used bird imagery in the songs he wrote. Birds are a part of the Western landscape and symbolize freedom and a connection with nature. We have such a song, I Want to Follow the Swallow. Here in Newfoundland, we have three species of swallows, but only the tree swallow is common. The barn swallow and the bank swallow are less abundant. I've been fortunate to have them take up residence in a birdhouse in my backyard, and I see them out on the golf course. Their aerial acrobatics, quite something to behold, as they feed on flying insects. The male in breeding plumage is strikingly steel blue, with greenish iridescence on the crown and the back. So, here's Bob Nolan and the Sons of the Pioneers, I Want to Follow the Swallow.

Sons of the Pioneers with Bob Nolan on lead vocals recorded You Don't Know What Lonesome Is. They recorded it in 1947 on RCA Victor. It became a hit for Bing Crosby on Decca Records in 1952, but the Sons of the Pioneers made the original recording, and here it is. You Don't Know What Lonesome Is from 1947.

Tim Spencer was born in 1908 and he died in 1974 at age 65. He was one of the founding members of the Sons of the Pioneers in 1933, along with Bob Nolan and Leonard Sly, who became Roy Rogers. Spencer appeared with the Sons of the Pioneers in many movies and wrote quite a few of the songs they sang. He retired from the Sons of the Pioneers in 1949, but managed the group until 1952. He seldom took lead vocals on a Sons of the Pioneer song, but we have one. There's a Roundup in the Sky from around 1935.

Probably Tim Spencer's most commercial song that he wrote was Roomful of Roses. Country crooner George Morgan was the first to record the song, and he took it to number 4 on the country charts in 1949. Later, in 1974, Mickey Gilley took the song to number 1, his first of 17 number 1 hit songs on Billboard Country Charts.

Jack Toombs was born in 1925, and he died in 2001 at age 76. As a singer, Jack Toombs was unsuccessful, but his songwriting resulted in recordings by such country stars as Jim Reeves, Roy Drusky, George Morgan, Ernest Tubb, among others. George Morgan took Jack Toombs' first musical success, the song Almost, to number two on the country charts in 1952. We'll play another of his songs by, as Hank Williams described him, that cross-eyed country crooner, George Morgan. George Morgan took the Jack Toombs written song, You're the Only Good Thing That's Happened to Me. He took it to number four on the Billboard Country Chart in 1960.

Zeke Clemens was born in Alabama in 1911, and he died in 1994 in Nashville at age 82. His music career began when he was signed to the National Barn Dance in Chicago in 1928. In 1930, he performed for the first time on the Grand Ole Opry. He sang with Texas Ruby. He was one of the first Grand Ole Opry performers to wear cowboy attire, cowboy hat, and colorful Western wear. He co-wrote a patriotic song, Smoke on the Water, which became a number one hit for Red Foley in 1944. In the 1960s, he moved to Florida and joined a Dixieland band as a banjo player. So here's Zeke Clemens and his Western Swing Gang, Oklahoma Blues, 1946.

Jimmy Long met Gene Autry when they worked together as telegraphers for the railroad in Oklahoma. They began to practice and perform and write songs together. Jimmy Long was 18 years older than Gene Autry, and he was a mentor to him. He introduced Autry to his niece, Ina May Spivey, and they married. Their marriage lasted until her death in 1980. Both Jimmy Long and Gene Autry wrote a song that helped launch Autry's career, That Silver-Haired Daddy of Mine. Jimmy Long and Gene Autry toured together, but Long didn't care for the life as a touring performer, and he returned to his old job with the railway and retired in 1950. He died in 1953. We have Jimmy Long and Gene Autry singing Beautiful Texas. The song was written by W. Lee O'Daniel. He was born in 1890. He died in 1969 at age 79. He trained at a business school and became a stenographer and bookkeeper for a flour milling company, and he eventually managed the Burris Mill Flour Company in Fort Worth and became a radio personality. He formed the Light Crust Doughboys with Milton Brown and Bob Wills in the early 1930s. Because of his popularity on the radio, he became a politician for the American Democratic Party from Texas. He served as the 34th governor of Texas, 1939 to 1941, then U.S. Senator, 1941 to 49. He chose not to run for re-election and was succeeded by future United States President Lyndon B. Johnson. So here's the song written by W. Lee O'Daniel, Beautiful Texas, sung by Gene Autry and Jimmy Long, recorded in 1934.

We have a song by Farron Young, A Long Time Ago. The song was written by Willie Nelson in 1958. Farron Young's most famous song, Hello Walls, was also written by Willie Nelson and became a crossover hit in 1961. It went to number one on the Billboard Country chart and number 12 on the pop chart. So here's our song, Farron Young, A Long Time Ago, recorded at Bradley Film and Recording Studio in Nashville, November 11th, 1958.

Leon Roche was born in 1927 and he died in 2019 at age 91. He was the lead vocalist with Bob Wills' Texas Playboys from 1958 until the early 1960s. After Bob Wills died in 1975, Roche and the original Texas Playboys continued to tour and record until their final concert in 1986. In 2010, when he was 82 years of age, he was asked to record an album with the Western swing group Asleep at the Wheel, and they recorded a song co-written by and originally performed by Peggy Lee, It's a Good Day. Ray Benson of Asleep at the Wheel said that even though Leon Roche was 82 years of age, age means nothing. It's all about talent. So here it is, Leon Roche and Asleep at the Wheel with It's a Good Day from 2010.

0: Get Your Kicks on Route 66. The song was first recorded by the Nat King Cole Trio in 1946. The song was written by Bobby Troup. He got the idea for the song while on a cross-country drive from Pennsylvania to California. Route 66 is the highway that traverses the western two-thirds of the United States from Chicago to Los Angeles. Troop also became an actor, best known for portraying the role of Dr. Joe Early in the 1970s television series Emergency. His wife also acted in the TV show Julie London in the role of Nurse Dixie McCall. Get Your Kicks on Route 66 became a signature song for the Western Swing group Asleep at the Wheel. Leon Rausch suggested that Asleep at the Wheel should do the song, which they recorded in 1976.
1: And in about 1974, Leon said to us, hey, you ought to do Route 66 as a boogie-woogie like y'all do. It was Leon's suggestion, and it was one of our signature tunes.

We have a song written by Johnny Lang and Lou Porter, Down by the Old Alamo, Roy Rogers, 1941.

0: come to the end of our show, The History of Country Music, on Voice of Bombay Radio. On our show, we've heard songs by the Wilburn Brothers, Loretta Lynn, Kitty Wells, the Sons of the Pioneers, Mickey Gilley, George Morgan, Zeke Clements, Gene Autry and Jimmy Long, Baron Young, Leon Roush and Asleep at the Wheel, and Roy Rogers. This is Clayton Hand. Thank you for listening, and we look forward to bringing you some more traditional country music.
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2: Hello, and welcome to the Global Village. I'm Chris Heim. It's a new month, new music time here in the Global Village, where we highlight some of the best of world music new releases. We've got music from Corsica, from Lalba. Also, Fatoumata Jawara is back with a new release. And we have some Tuareg sounds, courtesy of Tomacrest, and lots of stuff from Brazil. We'll get things underway with some music from Seu Jorge, with special guest Beck, as we begin this visit to the Global Village.

Betty came by on her way. Said she had a word to say about things today.

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0: In a live performance, as you could hear there, that is Eliana Elias, a Brazilian pianist, singer, composer, bandleader, and a new set from her called Ao Vivo. And we heard At First Sight, that's actually one of her own compositions from that new release. Eliana Elias doing that. Lots of Brazilian music in that round. We also heard Sergio Pereira, originally from Rio, based in New York now for quite a number of years, and with an eighth album out called Colors of Time, and we heard The Clock is Ticking. Sergio on guitar and also doing the vocals on that particular track. Lucas Santana in front of that from his album Brasiliano with Dance Lassude. Special guests Flavia Coelho and also Piers Fuccini helping out on that tune. An album that Lucas Santana says is about language and actually the many languages of Brazil and then some of the many languages around the world that he is presenting along with a whole host of special guests that are on that new release. And we started with Seu Jorge from his album The Other Side. Special guest there too with Beck helping out on the Nick Drake classic Riverman. That's starting things out for us on this new month, new music show here in the Global Village. Short break, and actually then we'll return to Brazil, but for something a little bit different from Momo, from the new Tum Tum Tum album, and a tune called Everything You Have. See, he has a different take on Brazilian music. We'll hear that when we're back in just a minute here in the Global Village.
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0: New month, new music time here in the Global Village, and there's some new music from Vasilis Kostas, who plays the lauto, which is a Greek instrument in the oud family, and an album called Lena that he dedicated to his mother. Really quite an evocative and delicate set throughout. Eleocharis is the piece that we just heard from that. We also heard some music out of Spain, the Catalan group Trevol and their folk Destrodari album. Almavar was the piece from them, a somewhat different take on the traditional sounds of Catalan music. Out of Corsica, the marvelous vocal group Lauba and their new one, a live set called Vivu. Ombre Lume was the song from Lauba. And all that began in Brazil with Momo and the album Tum Tum Tum. From that, we heard Everything You Have. As we have new releases this time here in the Global Village, as we do at the beginning of every month, after a short break, we return with some music from Fatoumata Diawara. From Mali, based in France, started her career actually as an actress before picking up the guitar, starting to write songs, and then a whole series of quite well-received albums, including picking up a couple of Grammy nominations along the way. We'll hear some music from her new album, Massa, when we're back in just a minute here in the Global Village.
1: أهلين اسمي دارين عبود وبعيش بأوتاوا كندا بس أهلي من بيروت لبنان هوني أنتو عم تسمعوا على صوت بان بي راديو 95.9 و98.1 وحوالي العالم كله على الانترنت على www.vobb.org.

red marks and I'm down with Foucault. I'm sure I could change the world with all the stuff I know. So let's put our heads together and work to rearrange. We can use the things we have to make a little change. They turned and they said to me,

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1: We have proved once and for all that there is no such thing as progressive except for Palestine. I will fight for health care, not bombs. To abolish ICE. And to unrig this economy once and for all.
0: A former U.S. Army surgeon who volunteered in Gaza is one step closer to winning a seat in Congress representing New Jersey. We'll speak to Dr. Adam Hamawi, who won the Democratic primary on Tuesday. He's also known for saving the life of U.S. Senator Tammy Duckworth when she was serving in Iraq, her legs blown off. We'll speak to also the prominent streamer and leftist commentator Hassan Piker, who was just banned from traveling to Britain. He's an outspoken critic of Israel and Britain's support of the genocide in Gaza.
2: The British government, instead of listening to the demands being made, by the masses, have decided to increase the repression. The way that they think they can deal with this problem. They think they can silence us. They think they can silence you. They think they can just jail and punish dissidents and hope that it goes away.
0: Britain also banned Cenk Uygur of the Young Turks, who happens to be Hassan Piker's uncle. Piker's also facing a possible U.S. investigation for joining a solidarity trip to Cuba. And we'll talk to him about the divide within the Democratic Party over Israel and other issues. All that and more coming up. Welcome to Democracy Now!, democracynow.org, the War and Peace Report. I'm Amy Goodman. Senate Republicans have rammed through a $70 billion budget reconciliation package to fund Trump's immigration crackdown through 2029. This is in addition to the $170 billion already approved for ICE and Border Patrol last year as part of Trump's so-called One Big Beautiful Bill. Alaska Senator Lisa Murkowski was the sole Republican to vote against the bill early Friday morning. The legislation does not include language that would permanently bar the Trump administration from creating a $1.8 billion slush fund for Trump's MAGA allies, a ban that was backed even by some Republicans. The legislation now heads to the House. This comes as detained immigrants continue to raise alarm over the inhumane, unsanitary, and dangerous conditions they face in ICE jails nationwide amidst a record number of deaths in ICE custody since Trump's return to office. At least 18 immigrants have died in ICE custody since the beginning of the year alone. Meanwhile, The Washington Post reports ICE plans to stop reporting deaths of immigrants that occur within 30 days of being released from custody. Israeli attacks across Lebanon have killed at least 6 people so far today, despite the announcement of an extension of the U.S.-brokered so-called ceasefire. The agreement between Israeli and Lebanese diplomats seeks to create zones inside Lebanon in which Hezbollah operatives would be banned. Hezbollah has not been part of the negotiations, which the group's leader, Naim Qassem, has rejected as a farce. On Thursday, Qassem also warned of more retaliatory attacks unless Israel agrees to a comprehensive ceasefire and withdraws from southern Lebanon. Over 3,500 people have now been killed, more than 10,000 injured in Israeli strikes on Lebanon since early March. Meanwhile, U.S. lawmakers have voted down a resolution seeking to block U.S. military support for Israel's assault on Lebanon. On Thursday, 91 House Democrats joined nearly all Republicans in a vote of 324-92 to defeat the resolution authored by Michigan Congressmember Rashida Tlaib, who forced the vote over what she called Israel's genocidal war on Lebanon. Iran's Islamic Revolutionary Guard Corps says there will be no peace in the region until Israeli forces withdraw from Lebanon and has reaffirmed its support for Hezbollah. This comes as the World Food Program warns millions of people face acute hunger due to soaring costs and shortages of fuel and fertilizer due to the closure of the Strait of Hormuz. The UN agency warns the crisis has pushed an additional 2.5 million people in Somalia, 1.3 million people in Sri Lanka, and 2.3 million in Afghanistan into acute food insecurity. In the Gaza Strip, Al Jazeera reports a Palestinian family of five was burned alive as they slept in their beds when Israel bombed their home in Gaza City overnight. They were among nine people killed in the attack. This is a Palestinian man who lost

0: It's killed nearly 950 Palestinians in near constant attacks on Gaza. Nearly 3,000 others have been wounded in that time. The Trump administration's begun dismantling the Ocean Observatory's initiative, a network of ocean floor sensors that collect critical data on marine ecosystems, ocean currents, and the climate crisis. The National Science Foundation said this week it'll decommission more than 900 deep-sea sensors installed a decade ago. Its closure was recommended by the Heritage Foundation Project 2025 playbook for Trump's presidency. Scientists warn the move will severely degrade efforts to monitor changing climate patterns and could negatively affect weather forecasting and extreme weather alerts. The Trump administration's proposed rule changes to the Federal Register that would give the president and his political appointees far more power to decide how billions of dollars of scientific research grants are awarded. Draft regulations released by the Office of Management and Budget would give partisan political appointees oversight over how grants are awarded to scientists researching everything from vaccine safety to LGBTQ plus health to the climate crisis. Trump appointees would also have the power to terminate active projects and could limit international scientific collaborations. The American Association for the Advancement of Science condemned the proposed rule as a brazen power grab and said it would make future discoveries less likely. The Union of Concerned Scientists warned, quote, it could also give politically connected industries a functional veto over research that might reveal risks associated with products and practices. The White House has announced funding for construction of what would be the first new U.S. coal plants in 13 years. On Thursday, President Trump announced $700 million in new federal funding for the coal industry during an Oval Office gathering with Republican governors and cabinet members.
1: If you look at China, if you look at so many of the successful countries, they're using coal. If you look at some of the real great failures countries, they're using wind. Just keeps blowing, blowing, blowing, and puts you right out of business.
0: This week's attorneys general from seven states sued the Trump administration over its efforts to cancel a major offshore wind lease off the coast of New York. President Trump appeared to struggle to remain awake during his appearance in the Oval Office Thursday, closing his eyes for extended periods of time, and at one point slumping in his chair at the Resolute desk. It's the latest in a series of public events where Trump appeared to doze off in full view of the White House press corps. On Wednesday, Secretary of State Marco Rubio testified to a House committee that he'd never seen President Trump fall asleep. That prompted California Congressmember Ted Lieu to accuse Rubio of lying to Congress. Lieu then played video from a December cabinet meeting where Rubio praised Trump's leadership while the president appeared to sleep.
2: You are literally talking about issues of war and peace, and Donald Trump is sleeping right next to you.
3: No, he's not.
2: If Donald Trump cannot stay awake at these important meetings where the cameras are rolling, imagine what he's like when the cameras are not there. So I'm going to ask you, have you been at classified meetings where Donald Trump has fallen asleep or had trouble staying awake?
3: I've never been at any meeting where and the things you're showing me now, he was not falling asleep.
0: The online prediction markets platform known as Kalshi has reported the disgraced former Republican Congress member George Santos to federal authorities on suspicion of insider trading. Two sources familiar with the investigation say Kalshi contacted the Commodity Futures Trading Commission and the Department of Justice after Santos placed bets on whether or not he would attend the State of the Union address last February. Santos bet against his own attendance after posting this video to his hundreds of thousands of social media followers.
4: I'm going to be there for the State of the Union in the gallery.

0: Sorry, guys, just chill, trolls, chill, okay?
1: Santos was expelled from Congress in 2023 and pleaded guilty last year to wire fraud, identity theft, lying to Congress, stealing money from campaign donors, and fraudulent unemployment claims. He was released from federal prison in October after President Trump commuted his 7-year sentence. It's not clear whether Santos will face new criminal charges. This comes after President Trump lashed out at prominent politicians who've sought to regulate or ban Kalshi and similar platforms. Writing on his Truth Social site after Minnesota last month became the first state to ban prediction markets, Trump called Governor Tim Walz scum, along with Chris Christie, Letitia James, and J.B. Pritzker. Trump added, quote, "Other countries are after this new form of financial market, and we want to remain at the top. Likewise, and even more importantly, where we're currently the crypto, Bitcoin, etc. capital of the world, other countries are trying to diligently replace us in that capacity, but we won't let that happen," Trump wrote. Democratic lawmakers are urging the Trump administration to scrap a proposal making it easier for 401ks and other retirement plans to offer investments in cryptocurrency, private equity, and so-called alternative assets. In a letter to the Labor Department, Senators Elizabeth Warren and Bernie Sanders and Congressmember Bobby Scott warned, quote, "This would strip long-held investor protections from retirement savers and encourage the use of more risky, complex, and expensive investments. The proposed rule is harmful to American workers," they wrote. In California, voters in the city of Monterey Park have approved a measure that permanently bans the construction of new data centers, defeating a proposal to build a massive new artificial intelligence site near a residential neighborhood. It's the first time a municipality has banned a data center through a direct ballot initiative. This comes as new research from the UN University warns that by 2030, global data centers are projected to consume 945 terawatt hours of electricity, or nearly triple what Pakistan, Bangladesh, and Nigeria consume annually combined. The report also finds data centers' water footprint will equal the basic annual domestic water needs of all 1.3 billion people in sub-Saharan Africa. In New Jersey, Republican Congressmember Tom Kaine Jr. won an uncontested primary election on Tuesday, even though he has not been seen in public in over 3 months. Kaine's campaign has offered little explanation for his absence, saying only it's due to a personal medical condition that might be several more weeks before Kaine is healthy enough to return to Capitol Hill. Kaine won the endorsement of President Trump, who praised him on social media as working tirelessly, while adding, quote, "He will never let you down." Kaine has missed over 100 votes since his disappearance in early March. The House Oversight Committee has released a transcript of Pam Bondi's testimony before a closed-door session with lawmakers last month, revealing the former attorney general sought to lay responsibility for the release of the Jeffrey Epstein files at the feet of her former deputy, Todd Blanche. Blanche once served as President Trump's lead criminal defense attorney before Trump tapped him as deputy attorney general under Bondi. After Trump fired Bondi in May, Trump elevated Blanche to acting attorney general and has nominated him to permanently replace Pam Bondi. According to the transcript, Bondi said of Todd Blanche, quote, "He was in charge of the process and the entire release of the Epstein files," unquote. In Peru, voters head to the polls for a presidential election Sunday that pits a leftist lawmaker against the daughter of a former dictator. Keiko Fujimori is the daughter of Peru's late ruler, Alberto Fujimori. She faces Roberto Sanchez in a runoff election for the presidency this weekend. Sanchez has proposed drafting a new constitution to replace the current document, which was created under Fujimori's government in 1993. Protesters ahead of the vote marched against Keiko Fujimori, demanding justice. This is Indira Hulika, a former Congress member and the daughter of a union leader who was killed under the regime of Alberto Fujimori.
2: Fujimorism has already captured the institutions, has already destroyed many democratic institutions, and that is why in this election, what we can choose is to give total power to Keiko Fujimori or open a path to rebuild democracy in our country.
1: A Colorado appeals court has reversed the homicide convictions of two paramedics in the 2019 death of Elijah McClain, an unarmed 23-year-old black man. McClain had been walking home from a convenience store when he was assaulted by Aurora police and put in a chokehold before paramedics administered a fatal dose of ketamine to his body. McClain went into cardiac arrest on his way to the hospital and died several days later. On Thursday, the Colorado Court of Appeals ordered new trials for the two paramedics, Peter Kachuniak and Jeremy Cooper. Kachuniak has been sentenced to 5 years in prison. Cooper avoided any prison time. And the French-Iranian artist, filmmaker, and graphic novelist Marjane Satrapi has died at the age of 56. In a statement, her relative said she had, quote, died of sadness after the passing of her husband, Swedish producer Matthias Ripa, last year. Tributes have poured in from around the world honoring Satrapi, whose comic memoir Persepolis, about a rebellious young Iranian girl navigating life following the 1979 revolution, became an international phenomenon. In 2024, Satrapi spoke to Democracy Now! Just after Iranians elected Masoud Pezeshkian as president.
3: All the elected representatives of this country have their hand in the blood of the Iranian people, more or less, but they have their blood at the hand. Iranian young people, women from all walks of life, they express their desire for a true secular democracy. And this regime will never change.
1: To see our interview with Marjane Satrapi, go to democracynow.org. And those are some of the headlines. Coming up, Dr. Adam Hamawi. We last spoke to him while he was volunteering as a doctor in Gaza. Now he might be heading to Congress after winning the Democratic primary in New Jersey Tuesday. And then we'll speak to the Twitch streamer Hassan Piker. Stay with us.

0: The Harvest Man by the Corner Laughers. This is Democracy Now!, democracynow.org, the War and Peace Report. I'm Amy Goodman in New York, joined by Democracy Now!'s Juan Gonzalez in Chicago. Hi, Juan.
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0: We begin today's show in New Jersey, where Dr. Adam Hamawi beat a crowded field Tuesday to win the Democratic Party's nomination in the race to succeed retiring Congresswoman Bonnie Watson Coleman. Dr. Hamawi had the endorsement of progressives, including Senator Bernie Sanders and Congressmember Alexandria Ocasio-Cortez. Hamawi is a former U.S. Army surgeon. Democratic Senator Tammy Duckworth, who also endorsed Dr. Hamawi, said he helped save her life after her helicopter was shot down in Iraq, her legs blown off. In 2024 and 2025, Dr. Adam Hamawi volunteered in Gaza, where he treated Palestinians injured there. In 2024, Hamawi spoke to Democracy Now! From Gaza.
2: Most of my patients are children. My average patient is about 12 or 13 years old. They range from the youngest one I've taken care of is about four, and the age goes up to like mid-60s or 70s. The people, since the invasion of Rafah, we've had a lot of the hospital personnel leave because they are trying to get their families out of Rafah. Many of them have either moved there from other parts of Gaza or they have... lived there and they're trying to flee.
0: That was Dr. Adam Hamawi speaking from Gaza back in 2024. On the campaign trail, Dr. Hamawi called for the U.S. to cut off arms sales to Israel and other countries that commit gross human rights violations. He also called for an end to apartheid in Israel. This is Dr. Hamawi on Tuesday night after winning the Democratic congressional primary in New Jersey.
3: We have proved once and for all that there is no such thing as progressive except for Palestine. I will fight for health care, not bombs, to abolish ICE, and to unrig this economy once and for all.
0: Dr. Adam Hamawi joins us now from Princeton, New Jersey. Congratulations on your victory Tuesday. Can you talk about overall, your plank and what this means and what your victory says, not only to the country, but to the Democratic Party in particular?
4: Thank you very much for having me again. Yes, I am, I'm very happy about Tuesday. And I was running on something very simple, is that we should be spending on health care, not bombs. We should be spending on our communities here, in New Jersey, in America, and not funding bombs overseas for, atrocities and genocide. We should not be funding the endless wars that we're seeing. We shouldn't be funding ICE. And this was a message that people wanted to hear, that people were waiting to hear, because we see the problems that we have at home that we are ignoring. You just went through your War and Peace report, and we see that, we need the billions of dollars that are being spent on these endless wars to fix our communities and to restore the democracy that seems to be being dismantled right in front of us.
1: And Dr. Hamawi, what prompted you to move from being on the front lines of medical treatment in many wars around the world to run for office?
4: So I've been working in war and disaster zones for the last 30 years. I volunteered, 2 weeks out of a year or sometimes longer. And then I come back feeling that I have given back. And I couldn't do that after coming back from Gaza. I just couldn't go back to life as usual because what I witnessed there wasn't a war. I witnessed a level of destruction I had never experienced before. What I witnessed was really a genocide. I was taking care of the victims of it. And I couldn't stay silent. And with the restriction on foreign journalists from entering, I had a front seat view, and I felt that I had to go to my lawmakers and say, we are enabling this to happen as a country. We are using American tax dollars for this to happen. And I started advocating and going to D.C., and I found that many doors were closed. people didn't even want to hear what was happening. They wouldn't even listen, whether they agreed or not. And so when this seat became open, when Bonnie Watson Coleman, our current congresswoman, said she was going to retire, I felt I had to run. I had to continue her legacy of fighting for the people, fighting for justice, and having the moral courage to stand up and make sure that we continue this fight. And you know, as a surgeon, you know, I don't like, just putting Band-Aids on issues. I go to the source. And currently, many of the problems that we have here at home with healthcare, with education, with our infrastructure, with housing, starts in Washington. And these endless wars start in Washington. So this is where I'm going.
1: And yet you're running as the Democratic Party nominee, and the Democratic Party, when especially when it comes to Gaza, to Palestinians and Israel, has really pretty much gone along with the imperial project of the United States and Israel. So I'm wondering your concerns about the Democratic Party.
4: Well, the party leadership has become disassociated with what the people want. We've seen over the last several years, as people become aware of what's happening in the Middle East, of what's happening in Israel, and our role in enabling this for decades, and the Israeli lobby's influence on our government with AIPAC, people are becoming more aware. And if the Democratic Party doesn't start paying attention to what's happening on the ground, they're going to continue to lose elections. And I think that was one of the reasons for my success, is because, you know, the people in the district are sick and tired of this. And it's not just here, but it's around the country. We want a country where we use our resources, our tax dollars, these billions of dollars that we are spending on the Department of War, $1 trillion a year. We need to be spending some of that right here at home to restore our nation, to, you know, fund universal health care like Medicare for all, to fund tuition fee public college, to rebuild our roads and bridges, to, you know, address the housing crisis. We're always told that we can't afford all these things, but we always could afford more bombs and more money for war.
0: And what do you make of the autopsy report that the head of the Democratic National Committee tried to suppress, but then after outcry was forced to release it? And there wasn't any mention of Israel, no mention of Gaza. And yet, at the Democratic National Convention, I'm going to also put this question to Hassan Piker in the segment we do with him. We know what a major issue this was just at the convention alone, with delegates outside holding a sit-in for over 24 hours, demanding a Palestinian-American voice in the convention. Then when the autopsy comes out, it's not just that they dealt with Israel and Gaza, the occupied territories, in a certain way, but they didn't mention it at all.
4: Well, Israel is the third rail of American politics. You can't criticize Israel or else, and that has been, you know, the norm for decades. And that's falling apart now. And this is why we see these, you know, these frantic gestures to try to restore it. But the reason we lost the 2024 elections is not because more people came out to vote for Trump. It was because less people came out to vote for Harris, for the Democratic Party, because it's ignoring these issues. And this autopsy report, and, you know, that needs an autopsy report as well, is how was such a big issue ignored? You know, AIPAC still has a huge influence on our politics, and we need to address that, or else we are not going to be able to move forward, and the party's not going to succeed, and is going to continue losing elections, like I said.
1: And Dr. Hamawi, I'd like to ask you about some of your the issues that you've been addressing in your campaign. You've called for tuition-free public colleges and universities. Why is this so important, and how would it be paid for? And also your view on a big issue that's arising in many communities around the United States, the proliferation of AI data centers.
4: Well, we are the richest country in the history of the world, you know, and we are the only developed country that doesn't have universal, you know, medical care, that can't provide basic education for our youth. And we talk, we keep spending $1 trillion on war and defense. And yet, you know, when we have poor education, when we have poor, when we health and bad infrastructure, I mean, these are security issues in itself. And so it seems that our focus really isn't on security. Our focus is really on profits for the corporations. And that's the military industrial complex, all these defense contractors that are making money and profiting off of war, and the billionaires who seem to be getting wealthier and wealthier. And we're told that, you know, how are we going to afford all this? Well, if we just took a fraction of what we are spending on war and spent it on these issues that we need at home, we're going to be able to fund it. You know, we're spending $1 trillion, and we are spending more than the next 9 countries combined. If we took 20%, 30% from that budget and started spending it here at home, here in New Jersey, here around the country, we'd still be number one. So we have the money. We're just not making the choices. It's a lack of political will, and it's because of all the influence that we, the corrupt influence that we have in Congress. And we need to start addressing these directly. And you know, this is what I've done. I mean, I've said I'm not going to take any corporate PAC money, not going to take any money from AIPAC as if they would offer me anything. And we need more lawmakers that make that commitment and answer to the people, answer to constituents, and start taking care of their needs rather than these corporate interests.
0: Let me ask you, Dr. Hamawi, about your response to the right-wing attacks on your campaign as you move into the general election for Congress. You were called as a defense witness in the case, the trial of cleric Omar Abdul Rahman, who was sentenced to a life sentence in prison for seditious conspiracy for a plot to blow up New York landmarks. Can you explain what happened in that trial?
4: You know, my patriotism is clear. I have had decades of service for this country in and out of uniform. And, you know, this is just an attempt to distract from everything that I've done and bring up really that, you know, over 30 years ago, there was very few religious figures in New Jersey, New York area. I was, in a last minute carpool and was asked to testify about the events that happened during that ride. And I was called as a witness and I testified under oath. I was in the military at the time, before that and afterwards. You know, I swore an oath to defend the Constitution of the United States, and I believe in the system of laws and justice. So I went and testified about the events. I was never accused or implicated or, you know, even thought of to be any like involved in any crime at all. The reason I was such a good witness is because I was completely not involved and was never a problem at the time. I was a medical student. I went and testified in like 15 or 20 minutes in a trial that took weeks on end and went back to class the next day. The fact that they are trying to use this to make a story just shows how desperate they are and that they have nothing else to talk about. They're ignoring my service. They're ignoring that I'm a 9/11 first responder and that I've been fighting terrorism and war and my entire life and saving lives. These are the same people that are advocating for war. These are the same people who are funding ethnic cleansing and genocide. These are the same people who are, you know, funding the dismantling of our democracy. And this is all they have to argue with.
0: Doctor, in 2024, Senator Tammy Duckworth appeared on NBC News and advocated for your evacuation from Gaza at the time.
5: I'm alive because of Dr. Hamawi and the doctors and health, medical folks who saved me in Iraq. He was there. He took care of me when I couldn't take care of myself. But this is what he does, and this is what so many of these doctors are doing. He and his colleagues are in there providing aid, everything that they can do to help save lives there. I think he's in the European hospital. But again, this is happening. We've been helping other groups of doctors, like Med Global, get in and out and continue to provide aid. But he certainly is very near and dear to my heart because he saved my life 20 years ago.
0: So that was Senator Tammy Duckworth, who had both her legs blown off in Iraq, where she served. Dr. Hamawi, could you describe what happened that day? What were you doing, and how did you help to save her?
4: I was a U.S. Army combat surgeon in Baghdad, and you know, that November of 2004, a Black Hawk was shot down by an RPG. The whole crew was brought in. It was a mass casualty event, and I was one of the surgeons in the trauma bay when she came in. She was the pilot. She was the most seriously injured person in the crew. And awake, and yet still all she was asking for was about her crew, how was her crew doing. Showing the type of leadership that she had and still has in Congress. I spent several hours operating, trying to stabilize her, and also, you know, try to save as much as I can from, you know, her, you know, she also had other injuries besides her legs. And a few hours after surgery, she was evacuated, and I lost touch with her for many years until I saw that she was running for Congress. And many years later, a couple of years ago in 2024, when my team was trapped while on a humanitarian mission in Gaza, she was able to pressure, you know, Israel and use the State Department and our government to be able to evacuate my team safely. So she was able to return the favor. And she was one of the first people I talked to when I decided that I wanted to run for Congress. And she encouraged and said, we need more people like you.
1: And Dr. Hamawi, I want to ask you about another doctor whose situation you're familiar with, Dr. Hussam Abu Safia, the director of Kamal Adwan Hospital in northern Gaza. The Israelis have been holding him in detention. They just extended his detention. He's in Negev prison under harsh conditions and without being denied his medication. You're concerned about his fate and that of other disappeared doctors from Gaza.
4: Again, this is, you know, an example of the Israeli crimes. I mean, they've targeted him. They've targeted other healthcare workers. They've shot surgeons in the operating room because they wouldn't leave their patients. And yet we continue to allow this to happen. We continue to defend defend Israel despite these war crimes that are occurring. And so, you know, I demand, we all should be demanding, is access to these prisoners. We should have the Red Cross. We should have a third party be able to go in there, inspect their conditions, make sure that, you know, international human rights laws and the laws of war are being respected and enforced. And yet Israel has continued to deny this. They continue to make claims about, you know, the quote war they're conducting. And yet the genocide continues, and everyone is just asking to allow third-party monitors to go on the ground and see what's going on there. And they refuse to do that. Why is that happening? Why are they refusing? Why are we allowing this to happen? And so we should be demanding that he be released. We should be demanding that all the prisoners that are being held under these conditions should be also be should be let go, and we should restore order there. What's happening is the genocide is continuing till today. It has broken every single ceasefire it has made throughout its history and has extended this genocide to the region. We see what's happening in Lebanon, what's happening in Iran. It's the Gazification of the entire region, and what they have used in Gaza over the last 3 years, they're now doing it in villages in Lebanon and beyond.
0: Dr. Adam Hamawi, we want to thank you very much for being with us. He has just won the Democratic Party's primary representing New Jersey's 12th congressional district, former U.S. Army surgeon who volunteered in Gaza and helped save the life of now the current U.S. Senator Tammy Duckworth. Coming up, we speak to the prominent streamer and commentator Hassan Piker. He was just banned from traveling to Britain after criticizing Israel. Stay with us.

0: Dark Matter by the Corner Laughers. This is Democracy Now!, democracynow.org. I'm Amy Goodman with Juan Gonzalez. Earlier this week, the British government banned the progressive political commentators Hassan Piker and Cenk Uygur from entering the UK. They were scheduled to speak at the South by Southwest London Festival and the Oxford Union Society. The UK's Home Office said it was canceling their travel permits, quote, on the grounds that their presence in the UK may not be conducive to the public good, unquote. Both Piker and Uygur are outspoken in their criticism of Israel. Recent comments from that have drawn scrutiny include Piker saying that as a, quote, lesser evil voter, he would vote for Hamas over Israel every single time, unquote. The week prior to their ban, British Labour MP David Taylor called for Piker to be barred, saying, quote, it's shocking that South by Southwest would invite someone who's openly supported a proscribed terrorist organization and spouted these kinds of vile anti-Semitic rants to speak at their festival. With the unacceptable rise in anti-Semitism on our streets, leaving British Jews in a constant state of anxiety, Hassan Piker is clearly not conducive to the public good, he said. Hassan Piker is one of the most prominent online influencers on the left. He has millions of followers and subscribers across social media platforms. He live streams on the gaming platform Twitch for hours every day. Recently, he's drawn the ire of the Democratic Party leadership for endorsing and campaigning on behalf of progressive candidates in primaries across the country. To talk more about his ban from the UK, his views on Israel, his critique of the Democratic Party and more, we're joined by Hassan Piker from his home where he streams in West Hollywood, California. Hassan, welcome to Democracy Now! Can you start off by responding to this ban on you? And Cenk is your uncle, is that right? Cenk?
1: Yes.
0: Uygur, on what this means. In fact, you're going to virtually participate in the Oxford debate anyway, right?
1: Yeah. I was also supposed to, first of all, thank you for having me. It's a real honor to be on the show. I'm basically listening to the show a lot earlier than I normally would, because I usually do that in my morning routine. So Cenk and I were supposed to participate at the Oxford Union. We were supposed to do different panels at South by Southwest. I was also supposed to have a conversation with Jeremy Corbyn and Zach Polanski, the leader of the Green Party. And I also had another talk set up with former Greek finance minister Yanis Varoufakis. Cenk was supposed to travel to the UK with his family, and he was stopped at the airport, and he found out that his visa had been rescinded and that he could not get on the plane. So I ended up checking my visa as well and found out that my visa was also revoked. Now, I find what the British government did here to be objectionable. I find it to be disgusting. I also find it to be terrifying. I think it's a terrifying prospect for the future of Western liberal democracies. The fact that a country that has in the past harbored much more radical thinkers than myself to completely drop all pretext that they care about free expression instead of protecting it is, I think, a sign of the times. I think it's a sign that we're moving down we're headed down a very different, dare I say, fascist direction in the Western world.
2: And this is happening, Hassan, under a Labour government in Britain, especially given Britain's particular role when it comes to Israel and Palestine being the primary imperial power that allowed the creation or promoted the development of the State of Israel.
1: Yeah, absolutely. There's definitely a lot of culpability. That extends far beyond the Balfour Declaration. And the British government has been coordinating with the Israeli government The Royal Air Force has been conducting surveillance missions, flying off of their Cyprus base. Keir Starmer has actually visited this base and has openly admitted that he could never say in broad daylight what the Royal Air Force is doing there. Starmer has also invited Isaac Herzog, who has been mentioned in the ICC and the ICJ court cases against both Israel and Israeli officials, like former Defense Minister Yoav Gallant and current Prime Minister Benjamin Netanyahu. So the fact that England extends a red carpet to war criminals and collaborators of war criminals that have played a role in the genocide of the Palestinians, but then critics of Israel are considered to be real threats, significant threats to public safety, is preposterous. But once again, I think this is a real warning. Just as the prescription of Palestine action and the mass arrests that have taken place of pensioners in the UK that have demonstrated in support of Palestine action was a very clear attempt by the British government to do the exact opposite of the democratic process, to refuse to listen to the very just and moral demands of the masses and instead suppress their voices and try to silence them through state repression, is very clear that there's a terrifying direction that the UK is headed down. And yes, it is the Labour government's complicity, both in the crimes that Israel has committed, but it's also the Labour government's complicity in the acceleration towards fascism, because the next government that comes in, if it's, God forbid, a reform government, a far-right authoritarian government, they're going to overtake this exact same process, and they might not have even the restrictions that the Labour government is applying currently. So to offer them the keys of the castle in this manner is complicity. It's something that we've seen. It's appeasement. It's something that we've seen throughout history in the past, where liberals assume that they could overtake the reactionary demands coming from the right in an effort to keep control, and they ultimately fail to the fascists.
2: I wanted to ask you also about another international issue which you've been involved with, controversy lately. You went to Cuba in March with the Nuestra America convoy, which brought activists from 33 countries and medicines and supplies to Cuba to attempt to break this economic blockade and warfare that the United States has been involved in against Cuba. But last week it was reported that the Treasury Department sent you and Medea Benjamin, founder of Code Pink, who helped organize the convoy, a request for information from the Office of Foreign Assets Control to look into possible violations. What's your response to this inquiry?
1: Yeah, so I've yet to receive a subpoena, even though Fox News claimed I received one. I have not. But I think that the news article itself was symbolic. I assume that this is less of a real inquiry and more so an opportunity for the American government to try to silence political dissent and to also criminalize activism. We were there to support the Cuban population with humanitarian aid that was necessary. And I also separately got a journalism visa as well to cover the atrocities that were taking place on the ground and to try to figure out what our government's culpability was in the economic devastation that Cubans were facing. And I mean, it was horrifying. You guys have covered this stuff extensively, but it's very clear that the Trump administration is not making it a secret that they want to prosecute all manner of political dissent, whether it be the counterterrorism initiatives implemented by Sebastian Gorka or even now lawfare by way of the Treasury Department. I think the goal here is to, once again, just like the British government, silence dissent and maybe even ultimately criminalize it. Hopefully this won't be a precedent-setting case, but we are headed down a scary path here.
0: Hassan, I wanted to play a clip of a short documentary about your trip to Cuba.
3: For years, I've wanted to visit Cuba. I wanted to learn about the problems caused by the embargo. I wanted to see a socialist society in person. Last month, I took the opportunity to go as part of a humanitarian mission to bring aid that my government won't. I'd be accompanying Progressive International alongside hundreds of others from around the world. Activists, journalists, artists, and politicians will be coming to the island by boat and plane to deliver over 40 tons of necessary supplies, food, medicine, and medical equipment.
4: All right, we're in the heart of Havana right now. One of the things that I've immediately been hit with is how beautiful the city is, but also how hollowed out it is in many ways. It looks like, I mean, some of these houses, they have the skeleton, they have the outside, but inside it looks like it's bombed out. You know, there's people living in it, but it, like, very clearly this is in a dire state of disrepair.
0: More indictments have been brought in this last day against Cuban leaders. Hassan Piker, did you actually deliver medical supplies? How successful were you?
1: Yes. So the humanitarian aid mission was accompanied by hundreds of other activists as well. It wasn't just medical supplies. There was, I believe, food as well. The delivery was successful, but ultimately it's a drop in the bucket. And what the Cuban population actually needs right now is oil, because oil is what runs their entire energy grid. And unfortunately, the Trump administration has very openly created a blockade, and the island's energy grid is currently still suffering. Now, there's also one aspect to this that I think adds insult to injury, and that's the reality that there is actually parts of the Cuban island that are receiving oil with regular frequency, and that is, of course, Guantanamo Bay. That's an American military base on the island of Cuba, and it's basically an old colonial outpost. And so you have the situation where 90 miles off of our coastline, you have 9 million or so people suffering. There's food shortages. People can't deliver medicine all around the island because there's simply no oil. Food is medicine is also spoiling as well. They're just sitting in factories because there's no refrigeration. And yet, a couple miles away from Havana, you have Guantanamo Bay, where they have a McDonald's and they have American military members stationed there, and they have energy for the entire island potentially. I think this really shows the inhumanity and the juxtaposition. I feel like it's something that many Americans are completely oblivious to. If they were more aware of the crisis, that they would also find it to be morally repugnant and unconscionable. And I suspect that's part of the reason why the federal government wants to stop these kinds of actions, or at least create an environment of threats and pressure, so that other people who could also freely travel to Cuba and see what's going on for themselves, and maybe even deliver humanitarian aid themselves, think twice before they participate in something like this. I myself am unbowed, and I hope others will be too.
0: Hassan Piker, at the 2024 DNC in Chicago, 30 delegates to the convention were with the National Uncommitted Movement. Uncommitted delegates were selected in state Democratic primaries to call for an end to the Biden administration's backing of Israel's assault on Gaza. After the DNC denied their request for a Palestinian-American speaker on stage, uncommitted delegates and their allies staged a sit-in outside the convention hall. This is a clip of the co-founder of the uncommitted movement, Abbas Alawea.
5: Here is the scandal, my friends. Here is the scandal. The scandal is that there are forces within Democratic Party leadership who do not want us to talk about Palestinian human rights. But that's not sustainable. This is a watershed moment.
0: So this was a watershed moment. You actually were inside the DNC for a while before they put you out. You had a select seat there as a commentator. But can you talk about the fact, I put this question also to Dr. Hamawi, who you campaigned with, along with Dr. El Sayed, you campaigned with him also for his senatorial race. Can you talk about the autopsy report, and it not talking about Israel and Gaza, though the issue took center stage at the DNC with this sit-in with people who are quite involved with the Democratic National Committee?
1: Yeah. I think to myself all the time, whether this is a byproduct of incompetence or if they are totally aware that this is a major crisis, a major issue, and they're cynically trying to avoid having a conversation about it. I also had interviewed the Uncommitted Movement outside, and I had my press credentials revoked in real time while I was live broadcasting at the DNC, while simultaneously being interviewed by a New York Times reporter, as a matter of fact, for my criticisms of the DNC. I was invited, but then, you know, I was, I guess, disinvited at the same time for these exact warnings that I was issuing to as many Democrats as I possibly could. It turned out those warnings were true. And yet the Democratic Party still has not learned a very important lesson and still seemingly chooses not to listen to the demands of the masses. A similar pattern arises here that we just talked about with the United Kingdom. I feel like there's a real crisis in democracy and illiberalism in the Western world because of our complicity with war crimes and our complicity in Israel's genocide. And instead of addressing these problems, instead of solving these issues, instead of leaning into the demands of the overwhelming majority of the masses, the American government and the Democratic Party, just like the Labor Party, which is supposed to be the left representation of politics in both these countries, has decided to suppress the needs of the masses, have decided to avoid having these conversations. Having said that, however, there is an opportunity here, as you know, Adam Homowy, Chris Robb in Philadelphia, and numerous insurgent candidates that are propping up all around the country in the primary system, and actually successfully defeating the establishment Democrats all around the country, have created this unavoidable force, that will hopefully present a very good change within the party. And it's not just, of course, about Israel either. It's about these issues broadly. I feel like the center of power in the Democratic Party for far too long has conceded to the interests of profits, to the interests of corporations, and oftentimes placed them first, and placed the interests of the population, the people, the masses, the working class, last. Hopefully we can make a change, and we can force that change, because I feel as though the party right now needs fighters. We don't have a lot of time. Fascism is here, and someone has to fight back. The way to do that is through the democratic process and allowing real democracy to take place.
0: Hassan Piker, we want to thank you for being with us, political commentator and live streamer on the Twitch platform. That does it for our show. I'll be in Tampa, Florida tonight. We'll be celebrating WMNF Community Radio at two screenings of the film Steal the Story, Please, about the history of Democracy Now! And the importance of independent media at the Sunray Cinema. 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And, of course, there'll be screening beyond that. I'll be with the director, Tia Lesson. That does it for our show. Next week in Sheffield in England, and then in Belfast in Ireland, and then back to a swing through Vermont. Check our website. I'm Amy Goodman.

0: Both. Will you take me with you when you head out on your boat? I'm tired of the scenery, these sore spots on the surface, and it seems the way you're walking that you people have hope. But they turned and they said to me, you gotta get your house in order before you set to sea, or you'll just make little Europes, you'll just make big Torontos.
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5: Welcome along, I'm Sean Savage. This is Earshot Daily, electronic edition. This time around I have music for you from Scylla, Stella Vale, Sonova, and Rival Consoles. Kicking things off on Sherwood, this is Cloverdale and Return of the Jaded with Nobody.

0: Yeah, with all of that said, that as much as it's true,
1: I would never not wanna be with you.
0: Yeah, with all of that said, that as much as it's true,

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This is Earshot Daily. Thanks for listening. Follow me on all socials. My handle is The Mix Sessions. Let me know what you think of the show. From the album Landscapes with Memories on Race Tape Records, that was Rival Consoles with Catherine. Up next, from the album Frequent Flyer, this is Sonova with Bond Trader.

I'm Sean Savage. You're listening to the Earshot Daily. Unfortunately, that's all the time I have for this edition of the show. From the album Scylla is Boss on Quamatic Records, this is Scylla with Talusac. Until next time.

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1: We'll be right back with lots of Newfoundland fun and great music.
0: Yes Boy.
3: Hey, welcome to today's Yes Boy. I'm Derek. I'm here with
4: Pauline.
3: And we are delighted to have another fresh new show for you here today. For who, Pauline?
4: Davnet Doyle.
3: Davnet Doyle. And you know, Pauline, she's from Labrador.
4: Isn't that cool?
3: That
4: part,
3: is cool.
4: The part of Newfoundland and Labrador that doesn't get, you know, noticed as much.
3: Maybe. Yeah, yet it's so much bigger. The big land.
4: So much bigger, yeah.
3: The big land, yeah. Labrador City, so it was an iron ore mining town near the Quebec border. And her name is pretty interesting, too.
4: Her name is interesting. Davnet is spelled D-A-M-H-N-A-I-T. And that breaks down to Dav and Net. Dav is actually Gaelic for fawn. And then Net, I think, is the diminutive of the word.
3: Yeah.
4: So yeah, it's Gaelic for fawn.
3: Irish-Scottish influence there.
4: Well, yeah. I guess, yeah.
3: Wow. Davnet Doyle is her feature artist here today. We're going to play her music throughout the show. And her first album, Shadows Wake Me, all the way back to 1996, Pauline.
4: That's when we had Mahalia.
3: Yeah.
4: I know we weren't listening to new albums back then.
3: We had no idea about that album that year.
4: We were so sleep deprived.
3: Yeah.
4: It was crazy.
3: Yeah. She was about 21 or so, and it just burst onto the music scene. And in some of her interviews, she's mentioned about her writing and her values and the role of Newfoundland and Labrador in her work. Folklore, the sea, nature, and people. And it became very popular, top 10 favorite album of the year, and made a number of musical Canadian music charts. And was immediately labeled as the latest musical treasure from Newfoundland.
4: Nice, really nice. I think the geography of music would be a really cool thing to study.
3: It would.
4: You know, how geography affects art.
3: Well, we've been featuring a number of bands, and we've seen that as a theme. Just the landscape and coming through in the music, and we'll hear that here today. Davnet Doyle, we're going to explore her music and her different albums as we enjoy her music.
4: All right, well, we'll hear that up.
3: So yeah, we'll look at some of her earlier music and then partnerships and bands that were quite successful as well. And, you know, she's gone on to become host of CBC Mornings and The Intro. So doing lots of different things.
4: Nice.
3: So what's coming up first, Pauline?
4: Well, from her album Shadows Wake Me, we have Signal Hill. And stay tuned. Derek's got a little piece on that. That's a place that's near and dear to his heart.
3: Yeah. And after that, we'll hear Please, Please Call. So let's go straight into those two songs here on Yes Boy.
4: Yes Boy.

0: Welcome back to Yes Boy in stereo.
1: Yeah.
0: It is Pauline and
1: Derek. If you say my name, I get to say
0: right.
1: Your name.
0: Oh, we can confuse ourselves pretty quick. There you go. So welcome back to your Newfoundland Music Radio Show. Here today, we're having fun with Davnet Doyle, our feature artist. And we just heard two songs from Shadows Wake Me, her 1996 debut album. Pauline, what songs did we hear?
1: We just heard Please, Please Call, and prior to that, Signal Hill.
0: Signal Hill. It is one of my favorite places. I always say one of my favorites because last week I mentioned Grosmorne. Mm-hmm. That is another. And a quick shout out to VOBB.
1: Cape Spear.
0: I like Cape Spear. Yeah.
1: I like Cape Spear a lot.
0: I mean, if we start listing places in Newfoundland, boy, that I like, we're going to be here for a while.
1: Yes.
0: It'll be like, well, it's like last week. You heard a bit of Davnet Doyle. Now we're going to chat for the rest of the hour, boys.
1: Right? What? Us chat? Never.
0: No.
1: What do you like so much about Signal Hill? Well, tell us some stuff about Signal Hill, will you?
0: Yes, boy.
1: Because you think of all the mainlanders, they don't even know what that means, like a hill with a signal on it. They don't know what that means.
0: It's a really significant place in world history, really. And, you know, it's a special place for anyone in Newfoundland. And I grew up in St. John's, and I could see Cabot Tower and Signal Hill from my bedroom window. So I was facing east.
1: Oh, did you? Could you see it from your bedroom window?
0: Yeah. Well, yeah. Down the street, boy. There she was, right? Well, no, still is. So yeah, Signal Hill, it's a promontory overlooking St. John's Harbor and the city. And you can see it from almost anywhere in town, right?
1: Yeah.
0: And it's a special place. It's a National Historic Site. And it has a long history of military protection and prominence. And of course, probably the most significant thing is Marconi. Mm-hmm. So the first transatlantic wireless transmission was received by Marconi on Signal Hill, near Cabot Tower, up on the top of Signal Hill. That was in December of 1901.
1: Really?
0: Yeah.
1: Gosh, I knew it was a while ago. I had no idea it went back that far.
0: Oh yeah, December 12th, 1901. And you know, incidentally, a lot of people think the name Signal Hill is because of Marconi's first transatlantic signal. But, you know, that is not the case. It was named Signal Hill well before that. It's a very high point of land, as I said, overlooking St. John's.
1: Mm.
0: And there was a system of flags used from the 1700s for military signaling purposes. So that's where the name Signal Hill comes from. So from that high lookout location, so they could see what ships were in the area near the harbor and signal down to the garrison, right? Very strategic military location, by the way, St. John's Harbor. There's all kinds of stories about that. And also for other purposes like weather, ice conditions, other hazards. Then later, for commercial purposes, all the mercantile vessels, as soon as they would spot a ship approaching the harbor, then up on Signal Hill, they'd raise the flag for that ship, and that would send that information down to the people in the harbor and the receivers at the companies, right? So basically any information that needed to be communicated between the harbor and what they were observing out on the broad Atlantic, boy. Yeah, I mean, they didn't have cell phones back then, right? So Signal Hill, ship flags, that's why it's called Signal Hill, not Marconi. So it's a bit ironic as well, in a sense, that Marconi's wireless signals later became a common method of issuing warnings. And it's a fascinating story. I won't really get into the detail, but there's a big exhibit of Marconi in Cabot Tower on the second level and amateur radio. And Marconi's transatlantic wireless transmission led to amateur radio. So there's a deep history of amateur radio in Newfoundland. And SONRA, the Society of Newfoundland Radio Amateurs, they've got an exhibit up on level 2 in Cabot Tower.
1: Hmm.
0: And it's amateur radio is where you can contact someone else anywhere in the world. The amateurs are licensed and they typically have their own power. So if the internet goes down, if there's no phone service, no cell phones, nothing, like during some disaster, like an earthquake or hurricanes, wildfire, flood, right? Whatever. And all the communication lines are down when we need them the most. Amateur radio is often the only way, the only means of communication. And, you know, they're called amateurs only because it's not a commercial entity. They're actually sometimes called ham radio. Some people know that term. It's not really my favorite term at all. But anyway, and yeah, you know, I grew up with amateur radio. My father, my grandfather, others down the street, Cat's father. I've met so many wonderful people. So amateur radio, check that out. It all started with Marconi on Signal Hill in St. John's, Newfoundland. And, you know, it's not only for emergencies. It's also really useful for all kinds of other things as well.
1: It's like a zombie apocalypse.
0: Amateur radio people would be the only
1: you'd want an amateur radio person.
0: Absolutely, yeah.
1: You know what I'm thinking? I'm thinking of Marconi on December 12th, 1901. December, mm-hmm. not being, you know, the best of weather in St. John's, just standing on top of that hill waiting for a radio signal, hoping for a mm-hmm. radio signal. Yeah, and how cold and windy and sleety and snowy that must have been.
0: Yeah, well, the wind was a factor. He had the antenna mounted on a kite.
1: Did he?
0: Yeah. The signal was coming from England, and that was quite interesting. And on the first floor of Cabot Tower, there's like a little tiny gift shop, and lots of people go there. And I mean, it's a super popular place.
1: Yeah.
0: Any tourist to Newfoundland going into St. John's, they head up there. Oh, do you hear what I hear?
1: Do you hear what I hear?
0: What we're about to hear is...
1: The Rough Patches it's Stinger.
0: Rough Patches. It's time for Rough Patches. Rough, rough. Okay, so this rough patch is all about Chief, the Newfoundland dog, and now Sable Chief. This is a family who, over the years, have brought their Newfoundland dogs up to Signal Hill, up to Cabot Tower. And anyone from anywhere in the world who's visited St. John's and gone up to Signal Hill has probably met him, right? Chief, the beloved Newfoundland dog. So Chief passed away in 2022. And then, you know, not too long after, they got a new puppy, Sable Chief. And boy, back up they go, right? So here we are today. We just played Davnet Doyle's song, Signal Hill. We're talking all about Signal Hill and Cabot Tower. We love dogs. We have Friendly, our big Newfoundland dog, a massive, huge part of our show, of course, as everyone knows. I've met Chief a number of times. Awesome, right? We remember all the furry fun a Chief brought to so many travelers, international, all over the world, coming into up to Signal Hill and meeting Chief, and just a real ambassador for the province and the country, right? So, wow, hats off. Yes, boy, hats off to Chief. And we're so happy they've got Sable Chief now, and they're back up on the hill, named with reference to Sable Chief, the Newfoundland dog that was part of the Royal Newfoundland Regiment in the First World War. And as depicted at the Rooms, the Provincial Archives and Museum in St. John's. So we did a really nice rough patch about Chief on a previous Yes Boy episode and had a lot of fun with that. So we wanted to rebroadcast that feature here today of us talking about Chief, about another amazing visit up Signal Hill. And so we hope you enjoy this. So this is for you, Chief.
1: What special creature did you meet going up to Cabot Tower the last time? You got to talk to them about
0: Chief, the Newfoundland dog. Oh, it was so much fun. Anyone who's been up to Cabot Tower probably knows Chief. It'll be a rough patch somehow.
1: Yeah, he's a regular.
0: I was missing Friendly, like, big time. Oh, I had so much fun with Chief, and he was great. There were so many people around him, and people like, wow, they've never seen a Newfoundland dog
1: before.
0: Yeah,
1: really well-socialized animal.
0: Oh, yeah. I don't know if there's any dog more socialized, probably, than Chief, because he sees thousands of people.
1: His owner just goes up there, kind of...
0: Hangs around
1: and lets his dog meet all kinds of people.
0: Oh, that's awesome.
1: And he sort of plays in the background. He doesn't try to...
0: It's all about the dog.
1: Yes, bye.
0: Right? And, you know, one of the times we were up there, I got chatty with some folks, you know, and I was telling this person I met about Friendly, our Newfoundland dog, and the Yes Boy Radio show and everything. And, you know, he reached into his pocket and he gave me a pin with Yes Boy on it. That was Ashton. How cool is that? A Yes Boy pin. It looked kind of like a Pepsi symbol, actually, but that's a whole other story. Not going there. But Ashton, thanks so much for that, for the Yes by Pin. So Cabot Tower, Signal Hill, and that was a cool song by Davnet Doyle, by the way.
1: Oh, right.
0: You know, another thing I like about Signal Hill, there's a lovely hike. It's in behind, so the eastern, right near the ocean, in behind Cabot Tower and Signal Hill. There's like a lot of area, and there's this hike you can go right around and then in by the Narrows, which is the inlet into St. John's Harbor. And then, it's just beautiful. Like I'm closing my
1: Is it a
0: eyes.
1: herd
0: And
1: hike? Could I?
0: no, there's a couple of spots where it's a bit narrow and a bit steep there, but you know, you just go through that and it's all good, right? But.
1: Okay, sounds scary. Sounds scary now.
0: But no, it's all good. And you know, you come out as you're heading in towards town, the Battery, which is a really picturesque older community right at the base of St. John's Harbor. And you're walking, and it's quite steep. You're walking along, and these are like two and sometimes three-story houses, and you're right at the top story. And sometimes people come out, oh, come on in, boy, for a cup of tea.
1: That's a very Newfoundland kind of thing
0: Oh,
1: to
0: yeah.
1: do, isn't it? Come on by, come in and have a cup of
0: I
1: tea.
0: did a hike there, and honestly, I was like 6 hours because I got invited into these homes along the way, you know? And I mean, the Battery is an awesome place. It's the road's a little bit narrow. I've taken some people in through there and down into Kitty Vitty Gut, and it's let's just say it's fun to drive people there for the first time.
1: You wouldn't want to do it in an SUV.
0: Oh God, no. No, you want to have a bike.
1: Yeah, exactly. A motorcycle might be
0: A
1: nice.
0: motorcycle would work
1: Yeah.
0: for sure. Yeah, you know,
1: Now, I'm not saying we're talking a lot, but I'm looking at the time and I'm just wondering, do we want to introduce another
0: Well,
1: song?
0: I was going to just quickly
1: Just
0: mention
1: one more,
0: about
1: just one more, just one more
0: there's
1: thing.
0: always one more thing, boy. That's right. Okay, so one final quick story about Signal Hill and snow and animals. Great name, Snow. So my mother, she was born on Signal Hill Road. In a house on Signal Hill Road, not like on the road, but just in behind the Battery that we were just talking about, right up from the Battery Cafe, incidentally. It's a really cool spot where lots of NL musicians play, including actually several that we featured on Yes Boy. So, like, I know Rhea loves that spot, Evelyn Jess, Jordan Young, too, others. But yeah, Battery Cafe, Duckworth Street, Temperance Street, steep. That's where they take you for driver's tests when you're driving a manual uphill start, right? And it's just up from the Terry Fox Memorial where the marathon started. Anyway, so much stuff going on in that area, just near Hill of Chips as well. Love the name. Anyway, yeah, where was I? So yes, we've got a fun little clip of her talking about when she was born in a house on Signal Hill Road. So let's take a listen to that now.
2: That's right. It's the Signal Hill Road of Bradley Cook's house.
0: Right on, yeah.
2: She was living on the farm on Torbay Road.
0: And how did you get into Signal Hill Road?
2: Well, I think in those days, because there weren't that many cars and snowplows, they could have a horse with a sleigh.
0: Right, from Torbay Road into Signal Hill Road in March. Wow.
2: That's right. And I always think about when my birthday comes around that, you know, when I was born, there was a big storm.
0: Yes, boy,
2: Yes.
0: right? Sheila's brush, right?
2: So,
0: If you had to say yes, boy, how do you say it? Yes, boy.
2: I just say yes, boy.
0: There you go. Yes, boy.
2: Okay.
0: Okay, that was fun. Thanks for that. Yes, boy.
1: Yes, boy.
0: So, I'll stop there about
1: Yeah,
0: Signal Hill. It's
1: stop there.
0: hard, boy, for me to stop about Signal Hill. We
1: Well,
0: can have a whole show about Signal Hill.
1: I want to say, look, let me tell them what the next song is.
0: Okay.
1: It's called Tattooed, from the Hyper Dramatic album from 2000.
0: It's a cool name.
1: But it says, now this is where my complete lack of real knowledge about music comes in. Tattooed, and then in brackets afterwards it says Hot Mix. Now that probably means something to musicians, but to me it's like I'm making like a Betty Crocker cake and I'm hot when I'm making it. Like, you know, I've stripped down to just my shorts and me tank top and I'm doing a hot mix.
0: Let's just leave it there then.
1: Yeah, I have a feeling that's not what Davnet Doyle did.
0: We don't know for sure.
1: Maybe she was really hot when she made
0: We
1: this.
0: don't know for sure, so we can just assume.
1: Yes, it's
0: It's fun to make assumptions.
1: yeah,
0: It can be.
1: especially in the absence of any real knowledge.
0: Yeah, which is so often the case.
1: Oh, so often.
0: Well, I think it means, louder, like, like, you know, 11. And then after that,
1: Essence. Look at us moving along. And then after Tattooed off of the Hyperdramatic album, yeah, we're going to hear Essence from Lights Down Low from 2007.
0: Right,
1: so
0: on.
1: Why don't we get to that, Derek?
0: Yes, boy.
1: Let's do the Betty Crocker mix.
0: There you go. We'll mix our way right in here on Yes Boy, DavNet Doyle.
1: Yes Boy.

0: Welcome back to Yes Boy on CKXU. We are broadcasting from southern Alberta, which is Blackfoot territory, this land that we are on. And we want to acknowledge that and appreciate that. And also that it is home to Métis Nation of Alberta Region 3. And I want to say a special shout out to Piikani Nation Radio, a First Nations station that we are now syndicated to, 105.7 FM, not far from where we're located, all on Blackfoot territory. We are syndicated there now, and a special shout out to Kyle and Warren, just doing amazing things in the Indigenous community. We're so honored to be with you, and we really hope you're enjoying Yes Boy Radio Show from your friends at CKXU. And of course, that was started with Dying for the Record, and we want to say hello out to Ira as well. And we are syndicated to quite a number now of radio stations throughout Canada. Always like to mention CHMR, VOBB, beautiful Grosmore National Park, CJTM Toronto, Met Radio. So we started our syndication journey on those stations and have grown now to a good number of stations throughout Canada, including the three territories. So welcome, one and all. We hope you're enjoying the show wherever you might be. Yes, boy.
1: Yes, boy.
0: And you can reach us by email at yesbyradioshow@gmail.com. So that's YESBY. Boy is BY. In this case, no apostrophe. yesbyradioshow@gmail.com. And on Facebook at Yes Boy.
1: Yes Boy.
0: Right? So welcome back.
1: What did we just hear, Derek?
0: We just heard two songs from our feature profile artist this week, Davnet Doyle. It was Tattooed, the Hot Mix from Hyperdramatic 2000. And that album, incidentally, she won 4 East Coast Music Awards from that. And after that, we heard Essence off Lights Down Low 2007.
1: Mm-hmm.
0: So we're looking at some of her albums. One quick thing about Davnet Doyle. She is big time interested and supportive of mental health initiatives. Shout out to Davnet Doyle for that. Like all of us, and I think we can say all of us, we've all had our struggles in one way or another, even if we don't admit it to ourselves necessarily.
1: Yeah. People have different dispositions, and some people are more prone to mental health struggles than others.
0: Yeah.
1: What's trauma for one person isn't trauma for another person. You know, we have to factor in biology and nurture and a whole bunch of things.
0: So many things.
1: But when you say everyone, even if you haven't yourself experienced it, I bet you know somebody who does.
0: Yeah, absolutely. And so she's been pretty open about that in her life, and that's really cool. And she's got involved with some initiatives like the Let's Talk, the Bell thing, and a lot of other things. So that is awesome. And some of her songs talk about pain and misery, actually. We'll hear some of those today. But I've watched a few interviews with her, and at one point she sort of chuckled, you know, I'm happily married, but I'm making these songs about pain and misery. So that's kind of cool.
1: Maybe her husband's wondering.
0: Well, she talked a lot about lyrics and songwriting, and she said, you know, you got to be careful whenever you're talking to a songwriter. Anything you say might become a song someday.
1: That's true of a story writer as well. Yeah. I think songs are just stories put to music.
0: Yeah. How do you like my Yes Boy hat today, Pauline?
1: I love you wearing a hat in the house, Derek.
0: But you
1: I
0: know
1: love
0: what?
1: It more than anything.
0: It's fitting better. I had a haircut since the last show.
1: Oh, yeah. You're not Mr. Curly Locks anymore.
0: No, look at that, right?
1: Look at that, boy. She just slips right on like a glove.
0: It's
1: but
0: fitting,
1: for your head.
0: Fitting better now. Got to get a little shout out to the Yes Boy hat in there, right? I think we can just leave that. Let's change the topic. Davnet Doyle, in one of her interviews, talked about border crossings. When she's going across, I guess, into the
1: that
0: United...
1: they'd make you take your hat off.
0: Oh, I see that. I might not get across.
1: With that, not with that
0: I
1: hat
0: wouldn't
1: on.
0: Take it off.
1: Yeah. They might not recognize that emblem, the flag.
0: Right. With the and Yes Boy on it, right?
1: Yes Boy.
0: Yes Boy exclamation mark, right?
1: Yes Boy exclamation.
0: So Davnet Doyle's got some border crossing stories. She's gone across.
1: Derek
0: with...
1: just gave me a look. Stay on track, Pauline.
0: Well, it wasn't, you know what? It wasn't on... that's me telling you, trying to. But really what it was like, border crossing stories. That was it was like a cue because Pauline, do you have a border crossing story?
1: No, I don't.
0: We have a border crossing story.
1: We don't.
0: We don't. Well, we don't have one we can share on air.
1: No, but if you write me individually, I will share that and the cowhead story.
0: Right, the cowhead. That's even better. Yeah, that is such a. Oh, I wish we could.
1: Maybe some week I'll get me a little liquored up and maybe I'll tell that story.
0: I'll get you some liquor store flowers. That's a Daphne Doyle album.
1: You know, it's funny. We usually record this in the early afternoon, so it'd be major day drinking.
0: So anyway, we won't tell our border crossing stories. That's a shame. And quick shout out hello to our listeners on CJAM, Windsor, Detroit area, and sure, lots of border crossing stories there. All right, so next up on Yes Boy, we have two songs from one of her next albums, Davnet.
1: What I like about this album, well, or what's notable about this album, is the name of the album is actually the phonetic spelling of her name. Mm-hmm. She's actually spelled it Dav-Net. Mm-hmm. And I wonder if she just got sick and tired of people, you know, trying to do her first name.
0: Well, I think it was a way to get that pronunciation out there, and we struggled with the pronunciation and spelling of our children's names, and we sort of failed, I think, with the spelling of them, and oh well. But oh well.
1: Oh well. Sucks to be our kids. Oh well. Yeah, Mahalia and McIsaac, you figure out how it's spelled. Yes, bye.
0: Right. I wanted to say a shout out to Aaron and Jerry.
1: Oh, Aaron and Jerry, hello.
0: Hello from Yes Why. So, right.
1: Let's not give their last name and address, eh?
0: Right. So anyway, back to our feature artist today, Davnet Doyle. And we were talking about the Davnet album. You know, in 2003, when that album came out, she also went to Afghanistan with the Rick Mercer Christmas in Afghanistan special.
1: Really?
0: And she sang for the troops in Kabul, I believe it was. So that was pretty cool. I mean, it shows, you know, reaching out like that, right?
1: Yeah, supporting our troops.
0: Yeah.
1: Yes, bye.
0: And Rick Mercer, Lethbridge, April 2025. Lethbridge Family Services hosting an event that Rick Mercer will be the featured guest. Epic. And what are we going to say to Rick Mercer about that? We're going to say yes, ball.

0: it'll be up to you now to go to the album and listen to Sinking Stone 2 and 3.
1: Mm-hmm. And after that, we'll hear what?
0: When the Rain Falls, also from the same album, right. Daphnet.
1: Daphnet Doyle here on Yes Boy.
0: Yes Boy.
1: Yes Boy.
0: Yes Boy. Yes Boy.

0: Welcome back to Yes Boy. Pauline, what did we just hear?
1: We just heard Now When the Rain Falls from Davnet Doyle's album called Davnet in 2003.
0: Her third album.
1: Yeah, her third album.
0: Third solo album.
1: Really?
0: Yeah.
1: And then before that, Sinking Stone. And I have to say, listening to the first one made me really want to go and check out number two and three. But there was a space in her musical career that we didn't cover. And Do you want to tell them a little bit about that?
0: Yeah, well, she formed a band actually right around 03 called Shay with Kim Stockwood and Tara McLean. She had quite a run then with that band. And then in 2009, formed another band called Heartbroken. And that was with Blake Manning, Stuart Cameron, and Peter Fusco. So Davnet played more with other bands than for, gosh, a good decade or so, right?
1: Yeah. So that might be another show we do down the road.
0: Right.
1: Is exploring Davnet's other music.
0: Yeah, and she wrote some music and performed for Degrassi, The Next Generation, a TV show.
1: Right.
0: And then in 06, she did a duet with Rex Gowdy. Now, you may recall from one of our early Yes Boy shows, we featured him. He's a Canadian Idol runner-up there. He had an album called Look Closer. So she was expanding and reaching out into different kinds of projects through that period of time.
1: Yes Boy.
0: And so, Pauline, one more thing. I was going to start talking about, we've got a new name for Friendly. We can just mention it and then talk in a future show.
1: Floofy Floofer?
0: Right, yes.
1: Yes, I call her Floofy Floofer because she's floofy and she floofs. I hope that makes it clear.
0: That explanation, I'm sure, was crystal clear for everybody, right?
1: Well, it's so, a noun and an adjective. It's a floofy floofer. No,
0: I don't even know what that meant either. But, you know, we're not going to talk about that now because Friendly has quite a lengthy name, and we will save that for a future show.
1: Yes.
0: One quick thing, though, about Friendly. The last show, we did that little aru. And now that's become, right at the end of the show now, from now on, we'll end with Friendly doing
1: a floofer.
0: Aru.
1: Aru. Aru.
0: Aru. Right.
1: Yeah.
0: So, wait for that.
1: And remember that it sounds a little scary, but it's really a greeting.
0: Oh, it is. It's totally friendly. And by the way, some stations don't quite reach the end of the show because of PSAs, etc. But hopefully you'll get to hear it. We sure have fun with that. So we're going to go into the next songs. We have two.
1: That's What You Get. Yeah. From her Davnet Doyle's 2019 album, Liquor Store Flowers. Mm-hmm. And after that, So Clean, also from the same album.
0: Right on. Let's go straight into those. Davnet Doyle here on Yes Boy.

0: Welcome back to Yes Boy, your Newfoundland music radio show.
1: We just heard So Clean from Liquor Store Flowers album from 2019, and before that, yes. That's What You Get.
0: Yeah, two songs off her Liquor Store Flowers album.
1: And I think I like that entire album.
0: Yeah, you know, we played stuff off that before, and these two songs were pretty cool, and they really make some strong political statements. Like, basically, like, you know what, can we just get along? That's the bottom line, I think, of all that. And we're getting near the end of the show, so we're not going to get into chatting about that, I guess, right now. But coming up on Yes Boy, we've got a couple of songs here to close out the show today. And one is what, Pauline?
1: Darkness Round the Sun from an album called Songs from Instant Star 3. So it's a compilation album from different artists.
0: 2007, yeah.
1: Yeah, 2007.
0: Right on. And then the final song we'll play is a 2020 single released by Davnet Doyle, Till I Gain Control. And
1: again. Till I Gain Control Again.
0: Right. And it's with Stuart Cameron. I saw an interview that they did, and they were talking about their fathers. And they've both been inspired by their fathers. Stuart Cameron's father, John Allen Cameron, the legendary Canadian folk singer, and Davnet Doyle's father, Clara Doyle, really influential in her life. And she wrote a song about a play that she wrote, and he was really involved in that. So they did that. I think it was therapeutic for them to talk about their fathers in that interview, and it was great. So to close out the show today here on Yes Boy is Pauline.
1: Darkness Round the Sun.
0: And then
1: Till I Gain Control Again.
0: So
1: you probably might not hear all of that, but you'll hopefully get your whistle.
0: Get a bit of it, boy. Depending on what station you're listening to right now. The end of the show ends a little differently. Anyway,
1: that's
0: it doesn't matter.
1: That's true.
0: All right.
1: Let's not
0: so,
1: bore them with the technical stuff.
0: Right.
1: Yes, boy.
0: So that's pretty much it for Yes, Boy here today. We want to first thank Davnet Doyle for all the great music here today. Wow. And you, the listener. So anyway, Pauline. Next up on Yes Boy, Pauline, it's what?
1: Darkness Round the Sun.
0: Here on
1: Yes Boy.
0: Davnet Doyle.
2: Yes Boy.

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1: Another East Coast Music Week is in the books. We'll bring you up to speed on the rest of this year's winners. I'm your host, Cameron McCachran. Also have some news to share regarding Nova Scotia Music Week this fall. Before we get into all that, let's refresh you quickly on the top three songs from last week.
2: Number three. You can say

Elton Stone has been at number one for a couple weeks running now, used to going for three in a row. Let's kick things off with our number 10 song this week from Malia Rogers. This is Sunlight, A Good Death on the East Coast Countdown.

Joel Plaskett Emergency. At number 9 this week, fill in the blanks on the countdown. I'm Cam, and it is producer's pick time. Got a song I think could make the top 10 in the future, and it's from someone celebrating an ECMA win. Rich O'Coin picked up Electronic Release of the Year for Frequency Modulation, a category he has dominated recently, by the way, his third such ECMA in 4 years and his fifth since 2020. His new single is called Disbelief. It's the producer's pick this week on the East Coast Countdown.

0: 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Again, another electronic release of the year, ECMA to his name. We'll get into more of the results from last week in Cape Breton in just a moment.
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Sadie Skinner at number 8 this week, Electric Blue. On the East Coast Countdown, I'm your host, Cameron McCachran. Last week, we shared some early ECMA results from the Thursday Night Awards show, and a few of those winners did manage to add to their respective halls as ECMA week continued. Cassie and Maggie's album, Gold and Coal, earned them two more trophies to go with their Group of the Year win during the gala show, Roots and Traditional Release of the Year. So three ECMAs in total to go with their Canadian Folk Music Award, also earning a Juno nod this year for their album. Goldie Boutillier also became a three-time winner in 2026 by earning Rock Alternative Release of the Year. And Morgan Toney doubled his total by picking up the win in the Fusion ECMA category. Other winners included Logan Richard for Solo Artist and Pinio and Loeb in the Dance category, Lindsay Meisner, Gia 3, The Martin Boys, and JP LeBlanc also took home ECMAs, as did a couple of musicians who have shifted to more behind-the-scenes roles in recent years. Colin Buchanan as Producer of the Year, and John Mullane for Recording Engineer. Check out ECMA.com for the full list of winners. Congrats to all. Here's Zamani featuring Amariah in the City, number 7 this week, on the Countdown.

Zamani with Amariah, number 7 on the East Coast Countdown this week. I'm Cam, and to put a bow on the awards side of things from the ECMAs, in addition to the Music and Industry Awards, there were a handful of honorary award recipients. We've mentioned the Barry McNeils, who were this year's Lifetime Achievement honorees in their home, or close enough, I suppose, to Sydney Mines. Katrina Lopez won the Industry Builder Award, as well as Innovator of the Year on the industry side of things. Cape Breton's Emily Dingwall won the Musicians Achievement Award, and Joseph Paris was this year's Bucky Adams Memorial Award recipient. Congrats to all, as well as to all of the Stompin' Tom Award winners for each of the 5 regions. Loviot's next up at number 6. This is Plush on the Countdown.

0: Loviet at 6 on the East Coast countdown. EC Spotlight still to come, along with the top 5. Also going to share the first round of performers for this year's Nova Scotia Music Week. That's coming a little later on. Stick around.
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Pinio and Loeb featuring Jordan. Spin number 5 this week on the East Coast Countdown. I'm your host, Cameron McCachran. Pinio and Loeb, fresh off another dance release of the year, ECMA, their first since 2022. They also won 4 in a row from 2016 to 2019. Got at least one more ECMA winner coming up for you before we sign off this week. EC Spotlight on the way as well, right after Steel Cut Oats at number 4. This is Dragonfly on the Countdown.

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1: This week, we are shining the spotlight for the first time on Rob Lowe's Rock, a six-piece outfit from the Bay St. George area on Newfoundland's west side near Stephenville, mixing traditional Newfoundland sounds with a contemporary and energetic style. The group is a real family affair. There are two different groups of cousins within Rob Lowe's Rock, and their first album, as well as the single we'll get to in a moment, both lean heavily on family, both thematically and literally. Award-winning Newfoundland country singer-songwriter Jason Benoit is a cousin to a couple of the guys. He wrote this track. It's called All My Life. The melody and lyrics were also contributed by two other different family members, and after first coming together in 2022, their debut EP, Off the Floor, will be available in June. So let's get to this one now from Rob Lowe's Rock in the EC Spotlight, All My Life on the East Coast Countdown.

0: That's Rob Lowe's Rock in the EC Spotlight this week. All My Life on the East Coast Countdown, their debut EP, Off the Floor, available very soon. They've got a couple dates set for later in the summer on the west side of Newfoundland, August 15th at the Newfoundland Summer Games in Corner Brook, and September 5th in Hawke's Bay. 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

Carlton Stone is at number three this week, used to, on the East Coast Countdown. I'm your host, Cameron McCachern. Nova Scotia Music Week is headed back to Truro in 2026, and this week, the organization announced the first round of showcasing acts for this year's event. Among them are Elise Aaron, Good Dear Good, Burry, Bill Ricky, Jody Upshaw, Gerald, Koi Estates, The Boojums, Angel Girl, Julia Cunningham, Matt Hughes, Blue Lobelia, Bethany Reed, and more. NSMW.ca to check out the full slate of performers announced on the first drop. Music Week is happening November 12th through 15th in Truro. Rhea May, up next here, Big Wall, number two this week on the Countdown.

0: Rhea May at 2, and with Carlton Stone dropping from the top spot, we've got a newcomer at number 1, and it is one of the artists I just mentioned who will perform at Nova Scotia Music Week in Truro this year. 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

0: Elise Aaron taking the top spot this week. Cry is your new number one song on the East Coast Countdown. 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
1: 10, 9, 8, 7, 6, 5, 4, 3, 2,

Welcome to Earshot 20. My name is DJ Darko, aka the LeVar Burton of music. This is the show where we count down the top 20 albums in Canada according to the National Top 50. 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Earshot is a national report by the NCRA, and you can have your say on how this chart is crafted by requesting songs from local community and campus radio DJs, or better yet, have your voice heard by volunteering with the station you are listening to. 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This is CIVL 101.7 FM and 92.3. Yes, yes. Welcome to the world's greatest musical countdown show. As always, thank you for sharing this time, moment, and experience with me. I appreciate you and I love you right at the top of the show. Tall glass of water sitting pretty in the baba for the duration of the show as well. Sipping on what is left of my coffee as well. So we'll be finishing that before the end of the show. A brand new episode of Earshot 20. Let's not even waste any more time. You already know what we got. We got four bonus tracks. New music from Patrick Watson, new music from Yeba, new music from Danny Black, and new music from Nikki McKenzie. Now let's take care of the housekeeping and talk about the albums that dropped out of the top 20 so we can make room for some new friends to join us in the countdown this week. We got a long list this week. At 20 last week, 27 this week, The New Pornographers with The Former Sight Of. At 10 last week and 30 this week, Sun Glaciers with Spiritual Content. At 11 last week and 31 this week, Aura Kogan with Hard Hearted Woman. At 17 last week and 37 this week, Pink Snail with This Mess Is More Blessed With You In It. At 19 last week and 44 this week, Status Non-Status with Big Changes. And at 16 last week and 45 this week, Boy Golden with Best Of Our Possible Lives. Also, I have an artist of the week, but you already knew that, and a number one album, but all that and more, only if you keep it locked right here on Earshot 20. As I said, let's not waste any more time. Let's get right into it, okay? Kicking things off at number 20 and 19 this week. At number 20, Les Louanges, dropping down from 14 last week. Enough of Alouette, we're going to get into Correct, aka Correct. And then at number 19 from Jordy Gordon. Moving up from 24 last week, off of River Round, we're going to get into River House. River Round, River House, is the house on the River Round? Question mark. First question of the day, no. Just a thought that I'm having and that I'm sharing with you. Be sure to keep it locked right here on Earshot 20 as we're broadcasting stations across Canada.

blessed enough to have some sort of getaway house, some sort of summer home, and you have a river by it, please play River House off of A River Round by Geordi Gordon. By Geordi Gordon. Okay, coming in at number 19 this week, moving up from 24 last week, and kicking things off, what in the Michael Jackson? Les Louanges at number 20, dropping out from 14 last week, off of Alouette with Correct. Come on, that was a groovy little number. And as we continue with the music on this week's edition of Earshot 20, it is time for the first bonus track, and it comes from the mad scientist himself, Patrick Watson, off of Uh-Oh. Did y'all grow up on YTV? Do you remember the show Uh-Oh with the slime, and it was like a game show for kids? Shout out to the host of that show. There was a video I saw recently of him. He's looking good. He's looking healthy. Still got the chops, which we love. Made my heart feel nice and warm. If you don't know about Uh-Oh, I don't know if it's something that you can go back and watch now. I don't know if it still holds up that like that, but if you don't know about it, be sure to go check it out. That's where the slime for the Nickelodeon Award started. It was on Uh-Oh. Don't quote me on that, but shout out to Uh-Oh. Also the name of the Patrick Watson album. Name of the track you're going to hear, House on Fire. Be sure to keep it locked right here. It's Earshot 20.

If you're interested in knowing who the angelic voice is accompanying Mr. Watson, it is Martha Wainwright. That is a beautiful piece of music right there. House on Fire, the first bonus track on this week's edition of Earshot 20 from Mr. Patrick Watson off of the latest project, Uh-Oh. As we continue moving up the countdown, I'll hit you with another back-to-back because why not? Something Real from 64 Funny Cars off of the latest project, Happy Go Lucky. And then following that, the Sylvia Platters, Will Tomorrow Be Enough? The EP with Time Takes Its Time. And it sure does. Be sure to keep it locked right here. It's Earshot 20.

Time takes its time from the Sylvia Platters off of the EP Will Tomorrow Be Enough? Perfectly segueing from Something Real. 64 Funny Cars off the latest project, Happy Go Lucky. And if there's anything that I will implore you to take your time with, it is dancing this summer. I told y'all that I was going to the Jada G show. And let me tell you, change of shirt was had. The towel was used appropriately. It's not even actually a towel. I think a towel would be too obnoxious in a way if I'm bringing like a little hand towel. So the towel was not used, but I use a bandana and it works great. You know, stylish, but then also it's like a handkerchief. You know when you have the little pocket square, right? Is that what the pocket square is for? Is it meant to be like, I don't think you blow your nose in it because that's crazy. Now you're going to put it back in your shirt pocket? No, but use it to wipe the sweat, you know, and then you put it back. So I use a bandana and I was using the bandana. And I'm telling you, the next day, my legs are sore, okay? We danced for at least, what, like 2 hours? Almost. An hour and a half, 2 hours? No, like 2 hours for sure. I mean, we're there late night. So time takes its time, and take time this summer to dance, okay? I'm going to say it all summer because it's a perfect time. Let's get out there. Let's build community. Let's dance with each other, okay? It's a beautiful thing. It's a beautiful experience. And I want you to have beautiful experiences this summer and for the rest of your life, honestly. Wishing that for you. Let's continue with the music. We're going to get into the hip hop laureate himself. He's back on the countdown. Cadence Weapon making a debut at number 16 this week. And off of Forager, we're going to get into the track Step Out. Step Out, Break Out, Dance. just dance, okay? Just dance. And then following Cadence Weapon, we're going to get into Tanya Taguk, I do believe is the order we have. Yeah, and then there'll be a bonus track after Tanya. But after Step Out from Cadence Weapon, we're going to get into Sup With Gigi, the latest project from Tanya Taguk with the track Black Boot. Be sure to keep it locked right here. It's Earshot 20. This beat feels dancey. Be sure to dance.

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I don't know. If you've never been to a forest rave, I do implore you also this summer find a forest rave. I don't know how you I don't know how you go about finding one, but you know, I've been blessed to be able to attend one and it's great. Maybe just come hang out with me. You can come hang out with me. We'll stumble up on a forest rave. It'll be great. And maybe the DJ will play it sometime. It's like, I'll go up to him and be like, yo, there's this artist. Okay. I think it'd be perfect in the setting. We play some Tiny Tagok. Crowd goes crazy. All right. Both two tracks back to back that you dance to, but in their own different way. I feel like step out. You stepping onto the club. You know, if you want some swag, just call us from Cadence Weapon. Okay. With Deja SB on the feature, in case you didn't know who that was. The name of the track, the name of the project, I should say, is Forager. The name of the project from Tanya Tagok is Sapu Gigi. As we continue moving up the countdown, this song, I've been living inside this album, really. Okay, Gene by Yeba. If you're not familiar with Yeba, you probably know her from the Drake feature, Yeba's Heartbreak. Okay, I guess we'll say shout out to Drake for pushing her out to more people, getting her more well known. But for the people who really love Yeba, who have been here since Evergreen, like me, okay, this project, Gene, amazing, okay, impeccable. I was on a drive the other day, and I'm just singing this thing word for word. Yeba and Elmin are two artists that I cannot sing like in any way, shape, or form, but I love trying to sing along to their lyrics because it makes me feel like I'm a great singer, all right? So this track, 7 Years in particular, I loved it on the first few listens, and then I started putting it on repeat, and I was like, wow, this is such a beautiful song, and I want to share it with you today. Okay, 7 Years from Yeba off the project Gene, the latest bonus track on this week's edition of Earshot 20.

Beautiful music, perfume for your life. 7 years, Yeba, from the album Gina, the latest bonus track on this week's edition of Earshot 20. No one knows the cost of remembering yourself. Bar, okay? A bar, if you will. And as we continue moving up the countdown, let's hit you with another back-to-back. Charlotte Cornfield, dropping down from 3 last week to reach the number 14 spot. Hurts Like Hell is the name of the latest project. We're going to get into Kitchen, which I feel like is a place where I reside. If I'm ever at a little function, a little get-together, okay, I'm in the kitchen. One, because we love to eat, okay? Big backs unite everywhere across the world. Two, I feel like conversations in the kitchen, they just hit somehow. I've mentioned it before too, but if you have a little middle island thing going on, conversations around the middle island, they hit like something else. I don't know how to explain it. I don't know what it is about the vibe in the kitchen, but you can find me there. If you ever see me at a function, most likely be in the kitchen. Bag of chips in hand, for sure. And then following Kitchen from Charlotte Cornfield, we're going to get into A Broken Social Scene, dropping down from 4 to number 13 this week. And off of Remember the Humans, we're going to get into the track Only the Good I Keep. Two tracks to keep the vibes going here on the latest and greatest edition of Earshot 20. Be sure to keep it locked as we're broadcasting the stations across Canada.

Let's get into one more. I've only been hearing good things about this new Aldous Harding album. So we're going to get into I Ate the Most. Again, another track from my big backs out there. Let's go. Name of the project is Train on the Island. Be sure to keep it locked right here. It's Earshots 1.

don't know if I've heard Ann Aldis Harding song before, but I Eat the Most, Train on the Island. I love the tone of her voice. Sing like a 9 out of 10. The thing I've only, like I said, I mentioned earlier before we played the song, I've only heard good things about this project, and I'm going to have to do my due diligence and get all up in it, live with it. You know what I'm saying? At number 12, Aldis Harding, moving up from 37 last week, Train on the Island is the name of the project. I was going to play the title track, but we're going to start from the top and just go through because we've been hearing good things about it, so we got to get into it. Be sure to check out the Spill Tab Darko interview. CRRN everywhere you listen to podcasts. More interviews on the way. CRRN on IG in case you want some short form content. And be sure to keep it locked right here on Earshot 20. We got the artist of the week coming up next. We got the top 10. We got more bonus tracks. The top 5, top 5, top 5. And of course, the number 1 album on this week's edition of Earshot 20, the world's greatest musical countdown show. Be sure to keep it locked.

0: Hello, neighbours. I'm Ivan Emke, and I'm hoping that you'll join me for the second season of Fit to Eat, the Newfoundland Labrador Farm and Food Show. 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
1: 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Again, I go by DJ Darko, a.k.a. the LeVar Burton of music. And surprise, surprise, I slipped in a brand new bonus track. I just threw it in there because I've recently been checking on this new album by Sun Little. And oh my goodness, you know me, man. I'm a funky guy. I'm a funky guy, okay? When I hear the funk, when I hear a nice groove, I'm locked in forever. Okay, and one thing about Sun Little, he's gonna create the funk, he's gonna create the groove that I need for my life. The name of that track was Bottomless, okay? The name of the brand new project is City Folk from Sun Little. I was gonna play it later on in the show, but I was like, you know what? Nah, we got time. Let's play it right now. That's exactly what we did. And now, as we continue moving up the countdown, the artist of the week, Hiroki Tanaka, coming in at number 11 this week, moving up from 13 last week off of Isan. We're going to get into the track Tomogaki, but first a little write-up, as Hiroki is the artist of the week. Tanaka's new project is called Isan, meaning inheritance in Japanese. Tanaka wrote each song based on the corresponding obscure hymn composed by Japanese Christmas in the early 20th century. Tanaka says, in order to explore my complex heritage as a descendant of Christian missionaries, I felt compelled to write songs that took the melodic, harmonic, and thematic material from hymns in a Japanese hymn book I inherited from my grandparents. As an atheist, I wanted to explore biblical themes from a more scholarly and secular perspective. Just like how Michael based In the Skin of a Lion off of the Epic of Gilgamesh, I researched the hymns, proverbs, and passages in the Bible and used that as a launch pad for my own songwriting. The result is an 11-track LP that explores notions of cultural identity, the effects of religious thought on Western society, and attempts to answer the question of what can we do with what we inherit, all while traversing various genres such as synth pop, garage rock, ambient, drone, and psych folk. Let's get into another quote here. I wanted to use these songs to explore all the unconscious beliefs that I had inherited through my religious and multicultural upbringing. I would argue that the ideology of Christianity is woven into the language and systems of Western society, and I believe we cannot unbind ourselves from these structures without engaging with them consciously first. I also feel that my Japanese-Canadian identity contributed to my outsider identity and feeling that I don't belong in any particular space. With Isan, I am trying to create a world of my own. Well, Mr. Hiroki Tanaka, let's get into the track Tomogaki off of Isan. The artist of the week, Hiroki Tanaka. Be sure to keep it locked right here. It's Earshot 20.